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1: ABC News, I'm Dave Packer. CENTCOM says the U.S. has begun retaliatory strikes against Iran in the wake of last night's sneak attack on U.S. forces in Jordan. This evening, the Senate Judiciary Committee postponed its meeting to vote on Todd Blanche's nomination for Attorney General. Republican Senators Tom Tillis and John Cornyn saying that they won't vote for Blanche unless there are assurances from the DOJ that the $1.8 billion Trump IRS settlement fund is officially dead. Cornyn on Blanche and the DOJ.
2: As I told you earlier, it was not responsive to my concerns. I mean, we've heard from them. It's just that they refused to commit to writing what he testified to under oath.
1: The Federal Reserve left its key interest rate unchanged. Dr. Anthony Fauci facing some tough questions from Senator Rand Paul and others on a Senate committee today about the COVID-19 response. Every question answered the same way, by pleading the fifth. The hearing comes after Paul released hundreds of pages from Fauci's personal diary. This is ABC News.
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0: lot of breaking news tonight. Apparently, the United States back to bombing Iran, but also this with the nomination of Todd Blanche. Apparently, they were supposed to vote whether to confirm Todd Blanche from acting attorney general to attorney general tomorrow. However, that vote has been postponed. Why? Well, Senators John Cornyn of Texas and Tom Tillis of North Carolina are not returning to Congress, and they've accused Todd Blanche of refusing to put on paper the promise to kill aspects of that IRS settlement deal with President Trump. He refuses, apparently, according to them, to put into writing that President Trump and his family will be immune from any lawsuits going forward on their taxes. So I don't know if it's just the fund that would pay out a lot of January 6th defendants, but maybe the biggest sticking point is that they received no written assurances from Mr. Blanche that the audit would shield further tax liabilities from President Trump and or his family members. So apparently Todd Blanche, according to two Republican senators, John Cornyn of Texas and Tom Tillis of North Carolina. So they didn't have the votes, apparently, to get it out of committee. So they postponed the vote. That's interesting. Stay right there. Janet Fash is going to join us. She's written a book, Lifeguard, A Love Story. She's a longtime Rockaway Beach lifeguard in Brooklyn. An unbelievable story of intrigue, corruption, and everything else. A lifetime as a lifeguard. Stay right there. We'll get into that. America at Night, back in a moment.
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8: I'm Ed Benkin. Training camp is now underway for all 32 NFL teams, and there have already been a host of injuries. Bengals defensive end Shamar Stewart was carted off the field during practice. He suffered a left leg injury. Saints defensive lineman Brian Brzee suffered a knee injury, which is feared to be a torn ACL. Panthers rookie wide receiver Chris Brazell II went down in practice. As first reported by The Athletic and confirmed to ESPN, Brazell suffered a moderate LCL tear in his left knee and was expected to be out for 8 weeks. The injury happened during a non-contact play. He was a third-round draft pick during the offseason. At Falcons camp, Atlanta is dealing with quarterback injuries. Tua Tagovailoa is dealing with what is believed to be a flare-up, and Michael Penix Jr. is still working his way back from a knee injury. Coach Kevin Stefanski says his quarterback is making the right progress.
9: Every player, every injury you treat differently, and you treat based on the how the person's doing, the checkpoints, all those things. He's hitting every single checkpoint. So I'm very, very confident in the plan.
8: In other quarterback news, Vegas coach Clint Kubiak says Kirk Cousins will start camp as the number one quarterback, with rookie Fernando Mendoza and veteran Aiden O'Connell getting the rest of the reps. To baseball, where the Marlins outslugged the Phillies 8-6. That completes a three-game sweep of their series after Miami came into the series having lost 12 in a row. The Diamondbacks beat the Pirates 3-0. Arizona is now tied with Philadelphia for the second National League wildcard spot. Pittsburgh is two games behind both teams, currently out of the playoff race. The Cubs and the Cardinals finished their series tonight in St. Louis, with Chicago going for a three-game sweep. The Cubs currently hold the top wildcard spot in the NL.
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1: There's a new book getting a lot of attention from Simon & Schuster. The book is called Lifeguard, A Love Story, and Janet Fash is the author. Janet writes about her years as a lifeguard at Rockaway Beach on Long Island in New York City, as well as the ongoing corruption in the lifeguard union. And she writes it all down in a brand new book called Lifeguard, A Love Story. She tells tales. Janet Fash, welcome to America at Night.
2: Thank you for having me.
1: So, Janet, what made you want to write this book and want to write it all down and tell all the tales about the union corruption?
2: So I wasn't writing things down, but I do have a good memory. And, you know, most people that become lifeguards that go on to have other jobs, whether it be a radio announcer, a doctor, a lawyer, they say it was the best job they ever had. So all those great memories come flowing back. And for me, Cleo Chang, who wrote for Curb magazine, called me up 2 Augusts ago and said, sort of getting me to talk about the fun parts of my job. And that led to Emily Simonson, Simon & Schuster, calling her up and said, hey, see if she'll do a book. And it took us about a year and a half to get it down. And, you know, it's about the good, the bad, the ugly, because I also fought union corruption, and it was very stressful. You know, who would think that a seasonal job would have all that stress, not just in saving lives, but also saving, you know, lifeguard jobs.
1: Yeah, and who would have thought that you were minding your own business and they came after you to write a book?
2: Yeah, I like that a lot.
1: Yeah, sure. You know? All right, the book is called Life Story, A Love Story. Janet Fash, our guest, the first female chief lifeguard of New York City, Rockaway Beach. Take us all the way back to the beginning. The first time you went to the beach, you didn't want to go. Your father forced you to go to the beach.
2: Right, exactly. He threatened me with, you know, moving out of my our apartment in Park Slope. But, you know, we went to the beach. We love the ocean. Once we got there, once I've had, you know, my feet on the sand, I love to swim in the ocean. And then, though, there was a hazing or horning of one of the girls that was on my swim team. And that delayed me becoming a lifeguard because they took off her bathing suit and, you know, they went running in the water and they're swinging it in the air. And my mother saw that, and she said, Jesus, Mary, and Joseph, you'll never be a lifeguard.
1: So did you want to do it immediately, or did you sort of fall into it?
2: I kind of fell into it with Barbara. You know, she was a good role model for me, and she talked me into it. But I did get to, you know, it was intimidating, and it is. It's a job where it has a lot of responsibility. You're watching hundreds of people sometimes in front of you, and you have to scan left, middle, and right, and keep on looking at the water, and things can happen, you know, rather quickly.
1: So people have a image of a lifeguard like Baywatch in California with the pretty girls and the cute boys and the half shirts. And but Rockaway Beach, which is where you were a lifeguard, I've been there. I've been on Long Island. I know Rockaway Beach. But try and explain, that's not the scene at Rockaway Beach back in the 80s.
2: No. Yeah, there was gangs on the boardwalk. There was a lot of kids on the beach getting lost, their parents under the boardwalk making more babies, and a lot of drinking and drugging, you know, and just recklessness. You know, music really loud, and if someone stepped on somebody else's blanket, it'd be a fight breaking out. Gangs fighting each other. Yeah, it was a little reckless.
1: So how much, and then, of course, you had to worry about people drowning in the water.
2: Exactly. We had to watch out behind us, and we had to watch the water. And, you know, a lot of times I did what was called diamond coverage. I would have someone out on the rescue board in the water. I'd have a lifeguard in the water on the left side, the right side, and someone in the chair, so that we covered all our bases, because a lot of people were drinking and drugging.
1: Yeah. And then, I mean, you weren't police officers.
2: No.
1: So you just sort of had to mind them while they were doing something illegal?
2: Yeah. And you know what? Sometimes we did call the police, and they actually cleaned up the boardwalk, and it became a nice promenade again. They did remove the gangs eventually. And the police that did that were from a busy precinct, and it was their summer detail. So it was like, for them, it was a walk in the park, because they were used to, you know, making a lot of arrests in the neighborhood where they came from. and then coming to summer detail, it was fun for them.
1: Yeah.
2: And you know, they cleaned up the boardwalk. But on the beach one time, there was a guy with a knife. And I did tell a police officer, and he says, well, it's in the sheath. I go, what? And he had it strapped to his leg, and it was in a sheath. I was like, we're on a beach. We're all in bathing suits.
1: He didn't pull it out. He didn't shoot the gun. What do you complain about? Call me when he shoots the gun. Yeah, absolutely.
2: Exactly.
1: Yeah. It's an unforgettable memoir from New York City's first female lifeguard chief. This coming of age story plunges into the rough and tumble, sun-soaked world of the Rockaway beaches in the 70s and the 80s. Tell me about being the first female lifeguard, because again, groundbreaking, ground changing in that time. How hard was it, and how much grief did they give you?
2: Well, as a young lifeguard, I had a lot of, you know, guys that, you know, were getting used to women lifeguards. And then when I became New York City's first female chief, it was a lot of poking in the chest I had to do sometimes to guys that were way taller than me. And, you know, I had played rugby. I grew up in Brooklyn, and, you know, I didn't take any nonsense from anyone. So it was stressful, but I did get them to be respectful, and I respected them, and we worked as a great team. But there was times when I had to, you know, stand my ground.
1: Janet, why'd you do it all those years?
2: Because I knew, you know, well, there was union corruption, and my bosses were involved in the union, and they also happened to be our bosses. So, like, way back when I started, the city of New York, in their wisdom, they created the super chiefs, and they also were the union officers. They never relinquished their control, and they didn't invite people to meetings. They suspended union meetings. And so when I did a water safety in my teacher job in the winter, and we showed it to, you know, 112 schools, 38,000 kids saw it. And then the next year I did a lifeguard development program. I got caught in the crosshairs of the union, and they took away like half my manpower on that busy section of beach. And when that happened to me, it had already been done to a lieutenant lifeguard who went to Florida. He got fired from the city of New York, got back pay, sued. And if he was our leader, I would have never had to write this book, because we would have had a stand up operation like in California, Long Island beaches, you know, east of us, and Jersey. But as it was, we had a union run operation that had the top jobs, and we were forever at a disadvantage because of that.
1: And so as a part-time lifeguard in New York City, that was a union job?
2: Yeah, none of us knew it, though. We never were invited to meetings, but they took the union dues out of our paychecks. And then, you know, what would happen is, you know, like during COVID, ironically, we were a group of lifeguards. We did a union trial against the president because it was, you know, he never had a meeting. You know, he was taking union dues, and 40 lifeguards stood up and with me. And he was removed from AFSCME, which is the national union, and suspended for 4 years. But poof, the next year on the swim test, 40 lifeguards were failed. And during COVID, we had to call up for our exam. Normally you'd go 3:30 or 6:30 and you'd take a test for your swim test. Well, I had to call 12 times to get a swim test that year. So, you know, the coinciding of the union fight that we did to try and get participation in our union, it failed ultimately because Peter Stein, who was the supervisor's chief and union boss, he put a constitution in that none of us saw for February elections when only 30 people were working. So 1,400 workers in the summer really had no union representation, and they had no ability to put in the things that that would be beneficial for workers, like such as weekend lifeguard. So like I started as a weekend lifeguard in 1979. Those positions now are non-existent. And if you date in the contract he put in, if you work weekends only, you can only do it for 1 year and revert to first year pay. Now, I don't know any lifeguard that's on top pay that wants to revert back to first year pay. And so we're at a disadvantage of keeping workers lifeguards in New York City. And, you know, meanwhile, there's 8.6 million people that live here.
1: Yeah. You know, when you talk about union corruption, people think about the 70s, maybe the 80s, definitely the 60s. But you're talking about the 2020s.
2: Yes. And some of those union offices were around in D.C. 37 in the 1990s. In fact, my union for the lifeguarding, unbeknownst to us, may have stuffed the ballots in 1996. And some of the D.C. 37 locals, they went to jail. You know, they went to jail for, you know, stealing money and awful stuff in the ballots. But ours was such a small local that they called it peculiar, but they didn't really, you know, go after the union leader, Peter Stein, which they probably should have.
1: Janet Fash with us. The book is called Lifeguard, A Love Story. Turns out it's a mob story, really, when you look at it. What's been the reaction since the book's come out? Because you name names. You're talking about this stuff. What kind of reaction have you gotten?
2: Well, a lot of lifeguards, former lifeguards, are thanking me. And I am also getting letters from men and that lifeguarded in the 1950s. So I'm getting all that history of lifeguarding, and what a wonderful job it is. Despite this, once you hit the sand and you're jumping in the ocean, making rescues, you don't even realize about the union corruption. The problem is, though, is when we don't have enough lifeguards, and they're putting the chairs close together now because of the state progressive law, 50 yards or a fraction thereof. And some of these chairs are on rock jetties, and so it's mismanaged because of this union labor problem. But in 2023, there was a deputy commissioner, Iris Rodriguez Rosa, who took them on. She was a longtime parks official. And when she got in the job, she was the only deputy commissioner that actually took notice and tried to make a difference. The others would just say, it's kind of like a mosquito on the back. It'll disappear in September, you know?
1: And so I guess the question is, where would you go if you saw union corruption? Could you go to the mayor's office? Could you go to the governor's office? Could you go to your congressman? Could you go to your senator and sort of ring the bell that way?
2: I wrote to every official, and I was banging my head against the wall. I mean, you know, I went to all of them, and to no avail. And really, it took us doing the union trial, but we still failed there. Because the Constitution, even though they were having supposed, you know, sham elections in June, when we got the Constitution, it said February election. Well, in February, our seasonal lifeguards were not working. So there, the lifeguards were at a disadvantage now to gain some control over this union and the contract. Because the contract is there really because Peter Stein put everything in there as a leader for his advantage. And it was really based on salary only. And yes, we need our salary and our steps for like longevity, but it wasn't there for our frequent breaks off the chair, rotational shifts, and having enough lifeguards in each lifeguard station. You know, they detail lifeguards to there's 9 shacks, and we don't know where all the chiefs have gone and the lieutenants. There used to be a chief and 2 lieutenants in each shack. That doesn't exist anymore. And they have them running around all over the beach.
1: Is this Peter Stein still around? Is he still in charge?
2: He's not in charge. So 2025, he resigned before the union trial. And he wrote to ask me and said, I see no reason for the charges to go forth because I've resigned. But AFSCME did have the trial and he was found guilty, but he got a slap on the wrist. It really wasn't just, it was really symbolic. But yeah, he finally resigned. I think he was 81 years old. And, you know, there was editorials in the newspapers saying that Peter Stein should take the swim test. And if he can't pass it, then he's no longer the president of the union. I liked that one, you know, cause it was true. I mean, but all his honchos were giving the lifeguard test and they still are there, you know, and he was putting people in positions on the ocean that were unqualified. And that's where, for me, that was a problem.
1: Hold that thought, Janet. Janet Fash is our guest, the first female chief lifeguard of New York City. She spent 30-plus years as a lifeguard on Rockaway Beach, and her book details it all, the good, the bad, and the ugly. Lifeguard, A Love Story, Simon & Schuster, the publisher, back in just...
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7: ABC News, I'm Dave Packer. A new wave of U.S. strikes hitting dozens of targets across Iran. Central Command saying U.S. forces took aim at Iranian military command centers and missile and drone facilities. These latest attacks coming just hours after President Trump vowed to retaliate against Iran for firing at American forces in the Middle East.
8: We can hit them very hard. I mean, I can actually say that because in that, there's very little they can do about it. It was a different group than we're dealing with. They've already apologized. But, you know, we got to smack them a little bit.
7: A vote initially set for Thursday on Todd Blanche's nomination for attorney general postponed. Two Republican senators demanding written assurances from the Justice Department that certain aspects of President Trump's settlement with the IRS are dead. Dr. Anthony Fauci Wednesday refusing to answer questions from a Senate committee led by Senator Rand Paul looking into the origins of COVID-19, pleading the fifth dozens of times. This is ABC News.
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0: You're listening to America at Night with McGraw-Milhaven.
1: Who knew there was such intrigue and union corruption in the lifeguards in New York City? There's a new book out called Lifeguard, A Love Story. Janet Fash, the first female chief lifeguard of New York City. Janet, you're talking about them cutting back on lifeguards and cutting back on safety. Do you think that these union shenanigans made the public less safe on the beaches of New York because of these things?
2: Absolutely. They were giving out jobs like it was candy, and it was to people that were unqualified. And they continue to do that, and the lifeguards and the public are at a great disadvantage. And this dates back to the 1990s that it was exposed by the government. Mark Green was the public advocate, and he did a scathing report, and there were chiefs interviewed at the time. I was interviewed. They met me in Park Slope, where I lived, and they already had so much information regarding them putting in people in positions where they were unqualified. So, for example, I mentioned 1979 when I started. They created these super chiefs. They were called borough coordinators and citywide lifeguard coordinator. Peter Stein gave Andrew Lettieri, who was in charge of DC 37 blue collar division, a job for which he was unqualified, borough coordinator. And the Department of Investigation did an investigation, and he claimed, "I didn't know you had to swim to be a borough coordinator." So it was this type of, and you know, what resulted is drownings did occur, and the beach was mismanaged. And, you know, like I said, even to today, there are chairs on rock jetties where you don't want people to swim, and then the next bay over, there is no chair. So, you know, they're squishing chairs in between, you know, like 1,000 feet. And, you know, the state has a progressive law of every 50 yards or a fraction thereof. But if you go to Jones Beach and Long Beach and other places in New York, they'll put a red flag around that area where you don't want people to swim, and green flag where you want people to swim. And this way the lifeguards could be spread out more equitably.
1: Yeah. So are you saying people died because of this mismanagement by the unions, because there weren't enough lifeguards to be there when they were drowning?
2: Yes. And also, you know, even the union leader, Peter Stein, said at a union meeting when we were talking about first responder status, which, by the way, New Jersey lifeguards have that. Lifeguards respond. They have to actually see if that they need a rescue and go into the water. Usually people aren't calling 911 to tell you to do your job. So we are first responders on the beach. At a union meeting, Stein made this comment. Well, we should, in order for us to get responded, maybe we should have people drown on the closed beaches. And that was very telling to me, because there was no care of the people that were not on the lifeguard protected beach. And I will always say swim on a lifeguard protected beach. But as a chief, I bought my own high powered binoculars. And when I was in an area where there was 10 beaches empty on either side of me, I used my binoculars as a chief and would walk over and tell families to come in front of the lifeguard. Mm. So that, to me, is no loss of life is as a lifeguard is what we want.
1: Yeah. How many people, on average, I know it fluctuated, but on average, how many people died in the Rockaway beaches on any given year?
2: It does fluctuate, but it could be 6 to 8 people per year. And then typically it does occur when we get off at 6 o'clock and then on the closed beaches. But, you know, people could have medical emergencies in the water and there could be drownings like that. But way back when, before this union started, there were multiple shifts. Lifeguards worked until after 7 and sometimes 8. So they don't do that now. The ocean, there's no door to close it. But 6 o'clock, the lifeguards get off duty. And the last week, the heat wave, the lifeguards in the pools stayed till 8 o'clock, 8:30. The lifeguards on the beach left at 6 o'clock, and that creates drowning opportunities.
1: Yeah.
2: You know, and this is something that again, if you had a union, if lifeguards had the union, they would have a say on how to operate the beach.
1: It's shocking that this isn't a bigger story. I mean, obviously nationally, I don't know how big of a story, but I'm surprised it's just not that big of a story in, say, New York City. I mean, you mentioned some of the newspapers reported on it, but I would think it would be a much bigger story.
2: I would think so, too. However, when you look at other municipalities and how they run things, New York City has a lot of other problems as well that take precedent over it. You know, there's a homeless situation, a lack of, you know, affordable housing. You know, there's a lot of other things that, you know, are on the front page of the news.
1: Yeah, yeah. And, you know, and the lifeguard corruption in the union gets, even if it gets any ink, it gets a little paragraph on page 45 or something.
2: Yeah.
1: Interesting. The book is called Lifeguard, A Love Story. Janet Fash, our guest. Janet, real quick, the beach, the water at Rockaway Beach, is it more dangerous than, say, Jones Beach and other more traditional beaches?
2: No, I would say it's the same as Jones Beach and Long Beach with the Atlantic Ocean. It is more dangerous than Coney Island and Manhattan Beach and Orchard Beach. Those are flatter. But every beach obviously needs lifeguards on it because you can drown in any water if you're not a swimmer. And that's why I always say swim on a lifeguard-protected beach because, you know, the swimming lessons is now becoming available in New York City. In fact, the Parks Department does have a program where second graders are given swim lessons, not in every school, not in every area, but there's a good push for swimming because they recognize that the drowning is a problem.
1: Yeah, yeah. You loved it so much. This was your summertime job. You were a teacher during the regular years, but in the summer job, you kept coming back to the lifeguard. What kept drawing you back? Was it this union corruption you wanted to stop, or was it just your love of the job?
2: You know what? It was both. I mean, the once I hit the sand and I was away from that lifeguard school and all of them and doing my job, I loved my job. And, you know, I had a letter from a parent who described me doing first aid to her son's foot when he stepped on glass. And she said, I met you and you left an indelible mark on her. And it was because I had the passion for the job. So that has kept me coming back. But the corruption, there was a chief that was retired. He's passed on, Ernie Horowitz. And he stood up at a community meeting and he said, the only one that could change this is Chief Fash because she's still on the job. And I did take that seriously. Mm. I felt like I had to keep on going.
1: Are you still a lifeguard now?
2: No, I'm not.
1: And you're saying the corruption in the union still continues?
2: Yes, their honchos are still there. They still don't have open union meetings. You know the lifeguards don't get invited to union meetings, even though they are the ones that pay the most dues. There's 1,200 lifeguards. And the meetings are non-existent and frustrating. And they tried to make some changes. Some of the lifeguards that were on.

0: checking on my lifeguards, I saw what I would call a bathtub case. Now, a bathtub case, you go in for, because it's not, it wasn't out far, and I just ran in and got the bathtub case.
1: So it wasn't that far in?
0: No, it wasn't that far in. But I swam every day, you know, when I was pregnant in the ocean, until the lifeguards didn't want to swim with me anymore. They thought I might give birth.
1: how far along were you in your pregnancy when you had this bathtub save?
0: Well, I guess it was in, I was probably 6 or 7 months by then. Yeah, I had a basketball in my stomach.
1: Today, I don't know if you know this, but it's hard to find lifeguards. I don't know about New York, but in community pools all across the country, young kids today don't want to be lifeguards, and there are communities that are shutting down pools and shutting down hours because the kids today just don't want to be lifeguards.
0: And it is a national problem. And I mean, you know, one of the problems might be because, like, I have, you know, both my kids learned how to swim, and my son was a lifeguard in our neighborhood in Lynbrook. I wouldn't let him be a city lifeguard, but they also had all these other sports. So there was lacrosse, there was, you know, basketball, there was soccer, you know, and hockey. And so I think, you know, there's so many opportunities for other sports that I really do think that swimming has to be taught in every school and in every state, in every neighborhood, because I think that's a lifelong skill. And maybe they might get the love of swimming like I have, and become a lifeguard too.
1: Yeah.
0: You know, and that's, you know.
1: So you're saying that they just don't understand the skill of swimming? I mean, I would think sitting on a chair, looking at pretty girls walk by all day long and pretty boys walking all day long is a probably pretty good summer gig.
0: I think so. Oh, and once they do it, they love it.
1: Right. Yeah.
0: And no matter what you do for a living, as you age, I think Ronald Reagan was a lifeguard, and I think he spoke about how, you know, the memories of it. I think that no matter, you know, what you do in your afterlife, life after a lifeguard, I was a lifer. But if you go on to do something else, you always have the memories of the lifeguarding, because there's camaraderie and friendship that lasts forever.
1: Yeah, yeah. Any experiences with sharks or whales or anything like that in the ocean?
0: Well, you know what, the sharks were not their prey, so sometimes I have seen sharks in the ocean. And one time I was in a wetsuit, and my lifeguard circled around me and brought me in because, you know, I had the dark wetsuit on. But, I mean, there's a lot of drones now in New York to spot them, because a couple of years ago there was a woman that was bitten by a bull shark. And so now in New York we're heavily droned up, and every day sometimes the beach gets closed, which, you know, the sharks, that's where their home is. So, they're in there.
1: Are there more sharks in the Union or more sharks in the water?
0: That's what I want to. I think there's more sharks in the Union.
1: talk about Rockaway Beach for a minute, because when you started in the 80s, in the 70s, very different than what Rockaway Beach is in the 21st century.
0: Oh, it's amazing. First of all, we have food concessions now that have, you know, lobster rolls, Peruvian food. I get chicken teriyaki. There's arepas at Caracas on 106th Street. Ripper's has burgers and margaritas. It's just, it's really become a popular place for all of New York City. And I found that out when I found someone brought a wallet to me, and it was a Top Chef in Manhattan's wallet. And he was like, and he got it all intact. The money was there, the credit cards. And that's how I knew that the whole population was changing, where everyone was coming to Rockaway Beach. You know, we have, you know, the people coming from the projects, and we have the people coming from the beautiful high rises.
1: So you're telling me that a executive chef lost his wallet on Rockaway Beach, somebody found it, returned it, left everything in there, and gave it back?
0: Exactly.
1: What is going on in New York? What kind of Rockaway Beach are we talking about here?
0: So there's some goodness happening in New York.
1: Janet Fash has been our guest. The book is called Lifeguard, A Love Story. The first

0: First female chief lifeguard of New York City. Janet, if I can be so bold, how much does a lifeguard make in New York City?
1: Well, the first year lifeguard salary now is up, I believe, to $22, and the top salaries could range from $60 an hour up. So it's a good summer job.
0: And how many hours a week would you work?
1: Well, by the contract, you can work 40, but most of them work 6 days a week. And some are working seven because there is a shortage.
0: So some people could, that's a nice chunk of change, $60 an hour, 40 hours a week as a lifeguard. That's and there's 1,200 of them, and they need more.
1: Right. Well, the 60 is for the top salaried ones.
0: Sure.
1: The typical lifeguard is making maybe 25 to 35.
0: Still a pretty good, pretty good chunk of change for being
1: it's excellent. Yeah, I paid for my college when I was a young lifeguard.
0: Yeah. Janet Fash has been our guest. The book is called Lifeguard, A Love Story. Simon & Schuster thought the story was so interesting, they came to her and said, would you write it? And of course, with all the union intrigue and stuff, Janet, you tell your tale, you tell it right, you tell it straight, you tell your version of it. You should be awful proud to tell it and tell it the way you saw it. Lifeguard, A Love Story. Good luck down the road, Janet. Thanks for checking in, as always.
1: Thank you. I appreciate it.
0: You got it. America at Night, back in a moment.
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1: All right. 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My cousin called me today from California. My aunt listens to the show, and my cousin called me. She had a question, and we were chatting. I said, you know, your mom's my biggest fan. And she was like, I was listening the other day. I was listening to you the other day. She says, your mom says, my mom says, you have such interesting guests. But then I was talking to her today about your show, and I was like, Mom, I don't have time to listen to his show. I was like, oh, thanks for listening. No, it was really actually very sweet. You know, there's nothing better. There is really nothing better than old friends. I was after one of the shows earlier this week. I went up to bed, and as I was falling asleep, I texted one of my oldest and dearest friends, and we had a whole text conversation. And if anybody else was in this text conversation, they would have thought we were crazy. But it was just, you know, I said something that harkened back to, you know, 1985, and he said something that harkened back to 1992, and we had this sort of code conversation. I was falling asleep after the text conversation. I thought, there's just nothing better. There's nothing better than an old shoe. Nothing better than an old friend who's been through the wars with you and knows your story, and you can just laugh about it and have a good old time. That's actually talk radio at its best. When talk radio is at its best, that's what we do best. We're an old shoe. That's the whole idea. All right, stay right there. Open phones next hour, 1-844-2-McGraw, 1-844-262-4729. Our executive director is
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12: From ABC News, I'm Dave Packer. The war with Iran appears to be expanding, the U.S. making good Wednesday night on President Trump's vow to retaliate after Iran launched attacks on U.S. bases Tuesday. And now an American tanker has been struck by a drone in Egypt. ABC's Mary Bruce reports a majority of Americans are not behind this war.
13: A new Quinnipiac poll shows 66% of voters say the war with Iran has not been worth fighting. Trump says he's still hoping to strike a deal with Iran. One person who's not optimistic, Israeli Prime Minister Benjamin Netanyahu, who met with Trump at the White House yesterday and spoke with ABC's Lindsay Davis.
8: Well, I don't know if it's unlikely, but I'm skeptical about Iran's mode of operandus, the method of operating.
14: Kevin Warsh, the Fed chair, and the Federal Reserve voted to hold interest rates steady on Wednesday. President Trump telling reporters inside the White House Wednesday that while it's not the decision he would have wanted.
15: Kevin's got a board. He's fantastic. He's a brilliant guy, smart. I know he'd love to see lower interest rates, but he's got a board, and it's a political board, and they want to keep rates up.
14: Dr. Anthony Fauci refused to answer questions from a Senate committee Wednesday looking into the origins of COVID-19. Accusing Republican Senator Rand Paul of having an unhinged obsession with him. Paul asking about the NIH funding of a lab in China.
16: Many people believe this came from the lab. Do you think that the risks really are worth the benefits for gain-of-function research?
17: On the advice of counsel, I respectfully decline to answer based upon my rights under the Fifth Amendment to the Constitution.
14: He pleaded the Fifth dozens of times. Millions of seniors could soon be paying more for their prescription drug coverage. The Trump administration ending a Biden-era federal subsidy program at the end of the year that's helped keep drug premiums low for Americans on Medicare Part D coverage. You're listening to ABC News.
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14: According to court documents, Seattle police say bullets recovered from two bystanders killed in Sunday's shootout do not appear to have come from the gun that a 15-year-old is charged with firing. Instead, the documents reveal that the shell casings from the scene indicate that four weapons were fired during the shootout, according to police. President Trump announced a $22 billion renovation of Washington Dulles International Airport, including the removal of the people movers that are original to the airport. Some travelers, like Meredith Neely, are supportive.
20: Personally, I fly through this airport at least 20 times a year, so I see the ups and downs of everything. There's definitely some spots that could use a little TLC, but for the most part, it functions, but it could definitely look a little bit nicer.
14: Neely says as long as prices don't go up. Microsoft posted strong quarterly earnings, beating expectations thanks to growth in its cloud computing platform and an increase in paid artificial intelligence users. Microsoft cloud revenue rose 27% year over year, driven by demand for Azure and AI services. K-pop powerhouse BTS says they won't submit for the 2027 Grammy Awards. It's an apparent protest over the Recording Academy's decision to launch a new Best Asian Pop Music category. BTS says they want their music to be heard for what it is, rather than be divided by region or language. Dave Packer, ABC News.
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14: These are your political insights from ABC News. Jay Clayton, most recently the U.S. Attorney for Manhattan, confirmed to be National Intelligence Director. The Senate vote along party lines. Republican Senator Tom Cotton, Intelligence Committee Chair.
21: Given his past professional experience, Mr. Clayton is well qualified to serve as the Director of National Intelligence. As the United States Attorney for the Southern District of New York, Mr. Clayton went after some of the worst national security threats.
14: Clayton replaces acting DNI Director Bill Pulte, a fierce ally of the president who's terminated nearly 30% of the office in the 5 weeks he's held the job. Kentucky Democratic Governor Andy Beshear called for Senator Mitch McConnell to either verbally show proof to Kentuckians he can still serve in the Senate or to resign from Congress. In a copy of a letter obtained by ABC News, Beshear wrote, "Important events are happening in our country right now during your absence." His office says McConnell's been hospitalized since June 14th. Dave Packer, ABC News.
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0: Westwood One presents America at Night. 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

0: Wednesday night. Tracked down a lot of stories tonight. We had a wonderful lawyer, D.C. lawyer, talking about the Fauci hearings today. Dr. Fauci pleads the fifth more than 100 times. It was great theater. I mean, it was Broadway-esque. It was fantastic. It had drama. It had scandal. It had a lawyer getting thrown out. It was great. It was fantastic. Unfortunately, we're never going to know what happened because it's become so political and so politicized. So America loses. So I hope we enjoyed the show, because I don't know if we want our politicians to be Broadway actors. Unfortunately, we're not going to find out anything because there's going to be no real investigation. You got to make your political points, but you know, once again, they got their drama. They got what they wanted, but unfortunately, the American people did not get what we wanted, which I think we would all agree is a true and independent investigation, is to find out what actually did happen. So maybe we won't make the same mistakes again, but be that as it may. So we had that going on. The U.S. has begun a new wave of attacks on Iran. Central Command says the strikes have hit Iran directly. This is the first time since, I think, Thursday, and is in response to the Iranian attempt to hit our bases in Jordan. So this seems to be becoming a somewhat wider conflict. Saudi Arabia is now bombing some Iranian-backed rebels in Iraq. You've had a tanker ship, what seems to be either in the Suez Canal, or it looks like it's up in the Mediterranean, Egypt, but it's apparently an American tanker that was hit. So this is very slowly, methodically, now that we're 6 months into this thing becoming a more wider regional conflict. And the other big piece of news this morning, this evening, is the vote on Todd Blanche is now on hold. Todd Blanche, problem isn't the Democrats. They have enough votes in the Republican Party if they all voted together. But John Cornyn, who lost his primary in Texas, Tom Tillis, who's not running of North Carolina, have accused Todd Blanche of not putting into writing his promise to kill aspects of the deal of President Trump's lawsuit with the IRS. Apparently, they will receive no written assurances from Mr. Blanche that the audit would shield, or the audit would apply to future tax liabilities and to be extended to a wider circle of people. So part of the settlement with President Trump and thousands of others who had their information leaked, they don't get anything. But President Trump would receive a part of the agreement is that this agreement would shield him and his extended family protection against future tax liabilities. Which, how great would that be if you could get? You're telling me that if I could get something that would shield me from future tax liabilities, basically, that means I would never have to pay taxes again. Right? If I cut a deal with the U.S. government in which they would shield me from any future tax liabilities or my family, that means my family and me would never have to pay taxes again. How sweet of a deal would that be? But since Todd Blanche won't put that in writing, saying that won't happen, he refuses to say that no, President Trump will not be shielded and his family will not be shielded from future liabilities. Since he won't put that in writing, John Cornyn and Tom Tillis apparently won't be able to vote for his nomination to Attorney General. So, John Thune, the Senate Majority Leader, apparently postponed the vote. So you got that going on. That's a sweet deal if you can get it. Can you shield me and my family from ever having to pay taxes ever again? Man, that is a sweet deal. Must be good to be the president. All right, let's go to the phones here. We've got John in Middleton, New York. John, welcome to America at Night.
1: How are you tonight?
0: I'm great. Thank you for calling.
1: So it's Josh from Millerton, New York.
0: Oh, I'm sorry.
1: And no worries. I just wanted, you know, everything you say is spot on. I mean, they say, you know, D.C. is Hollywood for ugly people. And boy, has it gotten ugly. I wanted to talk to you about the race between Kate Conley and Mike Lawler happening in the 17th Congressional District in New York, which is one of the biggest, you know, congressional races happening in November. And this is the home of an 1,100 megawatt power plant, Cricket Valley. The world is literally on fire. And I was co-counsel against this power plant. And, you know, methane has proven, I worked with top scientists from Cornell University, and methane has proven to be, you know, worse than carbon dioxide. They're both really bad, but methane is something that, you know, the powers that be, being the power companies with all their money and their marketing power, you know, got everybody, including some large environmental organizations, unfortunately, and a lot of the elected officials all over the country and the leadership in New York State to buy into the idea and the concept that methane would be a transition fuel. And it is just awful. And we've got, for future generations, for ourselves, and for people, you know, that came before us, we have got to do something about fossil fuels. We've got to ramp up renewable energy. And I don't see Kate Conley saying or doing anything. I don't think she, you know, she hasn't made a statement about Cricket Valley. I don't see that she's ever done anything in the past about Cricket Valley. It's half an hour, an hour away from where she grew up. And it's really demoralizing and sad to see somebody like her kind of speaking the things that I think need to be spoken in the way that they need to be spoken.
0: Okay, so I, Josh, I'm not an expert in the New York 17th, so I apologize. But Mike Lawler is the Republican incumbent, correct?
1: Correct.
0: Okay. And this cat, Kate Connolly, is that running as a Democrat?
1: That's it, right. Yep, she won the primary. She's the Democratic candidate.
0: Yeah, and if memory serves me right, Lawler is a pretty liberal Republican, or more mainstream a Republican, not so much MAGA. Isn't he in trouble in this race?
1: I mean, I think, you know, I won an award when I went to Hofstra University Law School and graduated in 2002 for the study of, you know, municipal law. I'm not an expert on the stuff, but, I mean, I would agree with you. I mean, it's,
0: yeah.
1: You know, I think Republicans all over the country, especially a place like that that's sort of, you know,
0: It's a very purple district, and I think that New York 17th is one of the districts that the Democrats think they can flip into the Democratic hands. So if it's a purple district or a middle of the road district, do you want the Democratic candidate, really espousing some opinions that might not get Republicans to vote for? She's trying to get a Republican vote she can. She doesn't want to upset those people, so she's probably trying to run to the middle.
1: Yeah, I mean, you know, if you look at the polls, and I have been looking at the polls on this, increasing numbers of people are really concerned and want something done about the issue of climate change. Europe is, like, on fire. Great parts of, you know, the Western United States are, you know, on fire. And I don't think it really damages her too much. I think it probably would do the opposite for her to be very vocal about a power plant in her district where people can say, wow, she's taking on the powers that be. And that takes some chutzpah. And we want people in power who have some, you know,
0: I get it, Josh. It'll be interesting to see how this turns out. Yeah, real quick, go ahead. What else you got?
1: I got the issue of Occupy Wall Street, the 15th year anniversary coming up on September 17th, and my friends and I, you know, really want people to come together, because I think you'd agree. I mean, really, where this whole thing, we can't trust our quote-unquote leaders anymore. We have got to come together as a people and really work together on solving, you know, all the issues we have. You know, the whole Epstein, the Epstein thing shows that our the people that are in power, I mean, from Noam Chomsky, who I really loved, to so many others who we, you know, thought really were in the right place, you know, really are not in the right place. And it's got to come down to people power against money and all the rest of the stuff. People have got to come together and work together and change the awful dynamic that we're living in so many different ways.
0: Josh in Millerton, New York. Josh, thanks for checking in. Appreciate your comments. Thanks for listening. It's America at Night. 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America at Night, back in a moment.
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0: All right, let's go to the phones here. I believe we have Tim in Washington. Tim, welcome to America at Night.
19: Hi, how you doing tonight?
0: Good, how are you?
19: Hey, the guy who... I'm doing okay. The guy who called and mentioned Noam Chomsky...
0: Yes.
19: I wonder how Noam Chomsky fell out of favor with him. That guy's a really radical guy. I mean, I'm not sure if he's a socialist or a Marxist, but it's in that line of thinking.
0: Well, I do know that Noam Chomsky, the philosopher, for lack of a better word, was dear friends with Jeffrey Epstein, believe it or not, and apparently he was on the Epstein list in the Epstein files, and remained friends with him like so many others did after the revelations that he came out and he was, you know, did all the nefarious things. So I think that could have been one. But you know, Noam Chomsky, you're right. I guess he's a liberal. I guess he's a it's hard to sort of put labels on people, but you know, there's a little bit of Donald Trump in Noam Chomsky.
19: Well, I mean, now you're stretching it because
0: not the Jeffrey Epstein stuff. Not the Jeffrey Epstein stuff, but Noam Chomsky got criticized throughout his life, if memory serves me right, for being for constantly blaming the United States government for all sorts of things, and for their imperialism, for their all sorts of things. And he also criticized American allies, NATO,
19: you know,
0: Europe. And so in some ways, if you don't have to squint too hard to see a lot of what Noam Chomsky criticized, President Trump criticizes as well. Europe, our allies, England, Spain, Germany, NATO. President Trump's always complaining about the United States government and or past presidents in some way, shape, or form. So in some ways, he's very similar.
19: Could I tell you where he lost me? Because I'm willing to listen to anybody's opinion. Chomsky.
0: Oh, where did Chomsky lose you?
19: Okay. So it was near the 2020 election. We were in COVID and all of that. And it's on a podcast, podcast of the Lily something or something. I've watched it several times because I couldn't believe what I was hearing.
0: Yeah.
19: And he said that people that didn't get vaccinated should be starved out. They shouldn't be allowed in grocery stores. They shouldn't be allowed to get food. They should just die.
0: So it took you to 2020 to finally turn your back on Noam Chomsky.
19: Well, no, I just heard this thing. And No, I haven't been listening to him for a long time. I admit that. And I'm like, well, who is this guy?
0: Yeah. Yeah, I didn't hear that. So I mean, he's really, I mean, I can't remember the last time I came across article or something. I mean, he's sort of irrelevant now, right? I mean, he's not, I don't know if he's very active at all, even if he's, I don't know if he's passed away. I mean,
19: well, he's very old.
0: Yeah. That's what I'm saying. I mean, he's not very relevant anymore. I mean, I mean, that was a,
19: Why would you tell me on your podcast or podcast of a Lily something that if I don't get vaccinated, I should just be kept in my house and starve to death?
0: Yeah, no, I agree. That's a crazy comment. I agree with that. Yeah. Hey, Tim, thanks for the phone call. Appreciate it.
19: Yep.
0: You got it. Let's go to, you know, let's do this. We'll do a couple text messages here. Here you go. From Illinois. For what it's worth, I believe I had COVID in September of 2019, 3 months before the supposed lab leak. That's interesting. Here's another one. Could be an interesting guest. Intel is booming. Oh, an article titled Intel is booming a year after U.S. government bought a stake. Is that a win-win? No, it's not a win-win. Scott in St. Louis, who's had his, gag order removed because I'm a free speechist. He texts in, I'm eating a corn dog. All right, good to know. Washington checks in. I really wish you were on the air during the Biden administration. That would have been interesting. Ryan Hamilton is hilarious. Opened in April in Omaha for Nate Bargatze. Yeah, we had him on the show last week. He was very funny. And here, Dallas, Texas, don't underestimate the value of your radio program. It is refreshing and enlightening. Enlightening. Thank you very much, Dallas, Texas. That's nice of you to say. Stay right there. 1-844-2-McGraw. 1-844-262-4729. More phone calls, more voicemails. Straight ahead.
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24: ABC News, I'm Dave Packard. CENTCOM says the U.S. military has concluded a new round of retaliatory strikes on Iran, making good Wednesday night on President Trump's vow to retaliate after Iran launched attacks on U.S. bases Tuesday. Israeli Prime Minister Benjamin Netanyahu spoke exclusively with ABC's Lindsay Davis to discuss the ongoing Iranian war, shrugging off claims that he had misled President Trump into getting involved in the conflict during a now infamous meeting between the leaders in the lead-up to the war.
25: No, I didn't mislead anything. And the president didn't need to have, you know, nobody tells President Trump what to do.
24: A new Quinnipiac poll shows 66% of voters say the war with Iran has not been worth fighting. Fed Chair Kevin Warsh and the Federal Reserve voting to hold interest rates steady on Wednesday. Dr. Anthony Fauci Wednesday refused to answer questions from a Senate committee led by Senator Rand Paul looking into the origins of COVID-19, Fauci invoking the Fifth Amendment dozens of times. This is ABC News.
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0: All right, let's go to 1-844-2-McGraw. Tony in Montreal. Tony, welcome to the show.
21: How you doing, McGraw?
0: Good, Tony. How are you?
21: Good. I was listening to your earlier conversation regarding pardons. I always interested in pardons, Article 2, Section, I believe Section 2, something like that, of the Constitution, for granting the president the ability to pardon people. And when I originally started reading about this, it was used during the Civil War to have people that were committed against the United States to pardon their crimes so that they would feel that they were part of the United States and that the United States would give up convicting them as long as they were loyal to the United States, which makes sense, right? So I've looked into it a little bit further, and you know, the actual pardon itself can be a full pardon as if the criminal conviction never occurred, but it's a federal offense, not a state offense. And furthermore, the president can even reprieve these or limit the convictions, and he can give a pardon post even that you have served the entire sentence, which is kind of interesting, as if it never happened. So you spend all that time in
0: President,
21: jail.
0: President Trump did that a couple times. I think he did that with Susan B. Anthony, maybe. He's done that with quite a number of people. I know he pardoned Daryl Strawberry just recently. After Daryl Strawberry, I mean, he's been a model citizen now for years and years and years. He paid his debt to society, and you get a pardon. I think you get your vote back too when that happens. So there's some ancillary benefit for it.
21: So I'll just say this: I looked into the history of the Madison pardon. John Lafitte and Pierre Lafitte, the pirates, because at the time they were living off some little island, Baratania or something like that, off the coast of New Orleans. And of course, New Orleans is a French a colony or a part of the New France, but they played both ends against the middle. They were spies for the Spanish. They were with the British, and then, of course, they turned around and fought the British with the Americans. And guess what? Madison gave them a pardon for their crimes. And I was like, how much money can a pirate make? They were making in the millions of dollars, man. They were stealing everything. They stole over 100 ships. Imagine when you're making $1 million in 1812, how much money that is. And they were saying it was in the multiples of millions of dollars. So these pirate dudes, they knew what they're doing, and the actual authorities knew that they were extremely, let's say, warrior-like and violent, because when they took over a ship, the Lafittes killed the crews. So they wanted these guys on their side to fight the British. The Americans were quite smart, because the British want to move up the Mississippi River and attack America from that side, but the Lafittes came through for them. So
0: yeah, hold on. Speaking of pirates, did you ever see that movie Captain Phillips with Tom Hanks?
7: Are you Tony? Still there, my friend?
0: Yeah, Tony.
7: Yeah, I'm here. Yeah, I'm here.
0: Did you ever see the movie Captain Phillips with Tom Hanks?
7: No, sir, I have not.
0: Okay, well, if you're interested in pirates, you need to see that movie, because it's a story of a cargo ship that's piloted by Tom Hanks. He's Captain Phillips, and they run across some Somali pirates. And if you try and, you know, feel like, how can there be pirates existing today? The movie is fantastic. It is a wonderful, wonderful movie. It's based on a true story of these Somali pirates who captured this American ship and sort of what happened. It's an amazing story and an amazing movie, if you're so inclined.
7: I'm super interested in naval stuff, and I'm obviously a history major like you, and an economics major, and trained in other fields. But the point is, I like these stories because they make sense, you know, when you're talking about Fauci getting a pardon. Just by the way, pardons were only written by the president from Washington to Grover Cleveland. Was it Grover? Yeah, whatever his name is. Until that time, and they were then written by staff members. So imagine for significant periods of time, there were no auto pens back when
0: the auto pen.
7: They couldn't argue auto pen. The actual president actually took his long pen and wrote out the pardon. Can you believe it? And it did so for a long time. I don't know what president it was. What's his, Grover or something or other?
0: Yeah, Grover Cleveland. Yeah.
7: Yeah. So can you imagine that they actually would put the president to secretarial work like that? And of course today we have the auto pen and all that stuff that you talked about the pardon, if it's even valid or not. But back then they were valid, and the pirates got great pardons.
0: All right, there you go.
7: Become what it is.
0: There's your history lesson. There's your history lesson for the night. Tony, have a good night. Thanks for checking in. Let's go to let's get some text messages or some voicemails in here. Joe in Connecticut. Joe, what do you got for us?
10: In regard to national parks, you said you wished at one time you were a lighthouse keeper. You have got your wish, and your lighthouse is America at night. Congratulations, Mr. McGraw.
0: Yeah, it's very sweet of you. Yeah, it's funny you mention that, because I said that today to somebody, and we got into they were making fun of me because I like lighthouses, and I like a good shipwreck story, and I like lighthouses, and they're making fun of me. And then these young whippersnappers, these ne'er-do-wells in the office, were like, you know, I hate to say this to you, but lighthouses are kind of cool. Lighthouses are cool. They're cool. They're just, did you ever go and visit one? Once you go visit one, you want to see all of them. They're just such a cool part of American history. And you know, they lived, you know, close to town. So you rode your bike in, or you walked in, you took the horse and buggy or whatever. Your wife was somewhat isolated, but somewhat, you know, separate, but you lived beautiful views of the ocean and a nice rainy day. You snuggle up with a good book. You make sure the light's on. I could have been a lighthouse attendant. I think I would have enjoyed that quite a bit. Let's see here. We've got, well, let's go to another text message here. Let's go to Jane Doe about guardian angels. Jane Doe, what do you got?
11: I had an angel experience. I definitely believe in them. And this is not, I could go through it quickly, but it was amazing. I fell off someone's garage roof onto a stone patio, about 7 or 8 feet fall it was. And I have no memory of the fall or impact. And I don't remember hitting anything. I just sprained my arm. But I it was like 1 minute I was up here on the roof, and then, well, but I fell where I should have been really, really injured. And I had my bike with me. I was just a kid. I was maybe, you know, 10 or 12, 11. It really was. I think angels keep us safe and guides give us information in this level of existence, and it's very helpful.
0: Jane Doe on the roof with her bike? When she, well, that's probably why she fell off. She had the bike on the roof. But I think she's insinuating that the guardian angel just laid her down on the ground and broke her fall. And you know what? I believe it. I believe. I am a true believer. I believe that people come and visit you in your dreams, past relatives, parents, brothers, sisters, right? They're passing through, and they can, however they do it, they're like, hey, let me just stop off, and while you're sleeping, let me give you a quick how do you do, and just let you know we are looking after you. No question. John Doe wants to talk about baseball. John Doe, what do you got?
12: Hey, Miguel. From one pitcher to another, I got a buddy that played third base. The hot corner, he called it. But I begged to differ with him. I said, you get 30 feet in front of that third base and towards the batter –

0: see. We should get somebody on to talk about that, right? The ash trees have got the, what, the ash beetle? Is that what it is, right? The ash trees are, there's something you can now treat the ash trees with, but the ash trees have been devastated. So a lot of them are going to maple, but maple is just not as hard as ash. And so, yeah, there could be an impending issue with wood bats in the somewhat near future. But, yeah. sounds like you needed a screen there when you were pitching. Let's go to Bruce in St. Louis. Bruce, you're on America at Night.
1: Yeah, I heard Tony talking about pirates. So I had back in 95, I took my wife and I on a cruise, and we took my daughter and her friend of hers. And it was Father's Day of 95. And the first morning, we start smelling smoke. And we were all told to go up on the Lidl deck, which we did. And make a long story short, the ship was on fire down in the engine room, and they could not get it out. We were on Lidl deck for many hours. And the ship listed at one point, and looked like it was going over. All I could think of was the Poseidon Adventure. But he did that to open the gangway doors, the water come in to help put the fire out. But anyway, we were stranded after that for 3 days. And the second day, CNN had reported that we abandoned ship. So, of course, who comes at us? Pirates start coming at our ship. And we were all waving, thinking there's people coming to help us. And then the Coast Guard came really fast, but the Coast Guard cut us and says, don't wave, they're pirates. They had to surround us 24/7 to keep the pirates away from us. So I just want to kind of throw that out there when I heard Tony talking about pirates.
0: And that's a heck of a... Hold on a second. Hold on a second.
1: Out at sea for 3 days is a whole story in itself. All people, we had no food, no water, no toilets, no electricity. It got pretty rough out there. But
0: hold on. Where did this happen?
1: In 95, right off, we were on the tip of Bahamas. We left out of Miami.
0: Oh,
1: we were
0: wow.
1: on the northern tip of the Bahamas, and we were in the Atlantic side. And we apparently had caught fire just off on the eastern side of the Bahama Islands. So we drifted all the way down close to Turks and Caicos by the time we got caught. I mean, by the time they picked us up. But it was
0: Did they take you off the boat then and brought you on a different boat?
1: No, they sent another ship. This happened on, I don't know if I want to say the name of the cruise. It was Carnival. It was a Carnival celebration. And they were very good. They gave us some money back and gave us another cruise.
0: Yeah, I would think.
1: They sent the Carnival Ecstasy down to pick us up, which was one of their newer ships that we had just gotten off of about 6 months earlier on the inaugural cruise. So, we had any food. People, they would bring out a bowl of lettuce that they had left, and people would bring in handfuls of lettuce just to try to get something to eat for their family. People
0: oh, my goodness.
1: Fighting over it, and it got pretty rough.
0: How many passengers were on this cruise?
1: I think it was one of the smaller ships at that time because they don't have the big luxury liners like they do now. It was, I think, 2,700 total people, and that was including crew.
0: Yeah. What have you gone on a cruise since, or has that experience soured you?
1: I've been on 22 of them. Yeah, we still cruise. Yeah, we love them. So.
0: Yeah, that's a heck of a vacation story, Bruce. Holy mackerel!
1: Yeah, it was vacation and Father's Day all wrapped up in one. But you know, it's something I always say. I lived through it, so it was interesting to live through. I don't want to do it again, though.
0: Bruce, thanks for the phone call. Good stuff. Yeah, reminds me of a trip I took. We took a trip to the Greek Isles. We took a bunch of listeners on a Greek island trip. And it was a nightmare getting out of the Midwest. We had to fly to Newark. Listen to this nightmare. We're flying to Newark, and we get diverted to Albany because there was a storm coming into New York. So we get diverted to Albany. They rent a bus for us. We take a bus to Newark's airport. We get on the plane. Just as we're ready to close the cargo doors, they say that the flight is canceled. So we all get off. We spend the night at Newark airport. Our travel agent gets us. There's like 30 of us on this trip. The other group had already taken off. The other group got out. There's about 35 of us. Our travel agent was traveling with us. She was able to get 35 different flights to Athens the next morning. So we end up taking Turkish Air to Istanbul, which, by the way, their airport is gorgeous. Anybody ever been to Istanbul? You know, you'd think it's like a couple of chickens and a dirt airstrip or something, right? That's what you'd think. No, my goodness.

0: The Istanbul airport is museum. I mean, it's beautiful, gorgeous, absolutely stunning. And we got off the plane after, you know, 3 days of travel, and, you know, we stunk, and our clothes were smelly, and, you know, you had a half-eaten hot dog, you know, mustard on your shirt, and you walk into this palace, and you're like, I'm sorry, I haven't showered in 3 days. We get on the plane from Istanbul, we fly to Athens. When we get to Athens, our luggage doesn't show up. And so we spend the trip trying to get our luggage. And I don't know if you guys know this, but I don't really have a European body style. So when you're trying to buy underwear in, you know, Mykonos, the extra large really isn't an extra large. So we spend the whole trip, I mean, just piecemealing stuff from the gift shop. The last day of the trip, we were in one of the islands, and they brought our luggage to the ship by donkey. It finally landed. So the last night, we got our luggage. It was a nightmare. Wouldn't want to do it again, but I will tell you, that was probably the most fun trip we ever had. That was the most fun, and we never had our luggage. So those trips, they're crazy. When you're finished, it's all about the story. But going through it, you're like, I really wouldn't want to do that again. But it sure was fun going through it the first time. America at Night, back in a moment.
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0: Somebody mentioned the Poseidon Adventure. That was a great, great movie back in the 70s. Listen to this star-studded cast. Gene Hackman, Ernest Borgnine, Red Buttons, Roddy McDowell, Shelley Winters, Jack Albertson, Pamela Sue Anderson, and as the captain of the Poseidon Adventure, Leslie Nielsen. Talk about a star-studded cast. Poseidon Adventure, 1972. Part of the disaster films of the 70s. That was a great, great movie. I remember that as a kid. I've watched that. I would have been five when that was in the movie theater. Maybe they re-released it later in the 70s, but definitely saw it on TV at some point along the way. The Poseidon Adventure. They did a remake, I think, with Kurt Russell years later. All right, that's going to do it for us tonight. We thank you for always checking in. It is truly a labor of love. Don't forget, all of these shows get turned into a podcast. 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Our executive director tonight is Alex Hinton. Behind the stick is Richard Good. I'm McGraw-Milhaven. Thanks for putting up with me. We'll see you tomorrow. This is America at Night on Westwood One.
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11: From ABC News, I'm Dave Packer. A new wave of U.S. strikes hitting dozens of targets across Iran. Central Command saying U.S. forces took aim at Iranian military command centers and missile and drone facilities. These latest attacks coming just hours after President Trump vowed to retaliate against Iran for firing at American forces in the Middle East.
12: We can hit them very hard. I mean, I can actually say that because there's very little they can do about it. It was a different group than we're dealing with. They've already apologized. But, you know, we got to smack them a little bit.
11: A vote initially set for Thursday on Todd Blanche's nomination for Attorney General postponed. Republican Senators John Cornyn and Tom Tillis still not on board, and Cornyn canceled a meeting with Blanche. They're demanding written assurances from the Justice Department about President Trump's settlement with the IRS. They want to make sure the anti-weaponization fund is officially dead, and they want to narrow the scope of the IRS audit shield for Trump and his family. Three Greek firefighters are dead, killed by one of the many wildfires in Europe. Authorities say two died on the island of Crete. The third was killed on the mainland. Meanwhile,
7: we're here in France where crews have been in the process of trying to get ahead of the flames that have been burning, that have already scorched an area four times the size of Paris. And they had intended to come to this area to do some preemptive work and lay water down around the area to try to keep it cool, to keep the chance of fires going down. And then just a few moments ago, we saw the smoke rising here. Another fire has popped up.
11: ABC's Marcus Moore. Dr. Anthony Fauci Wednesday refusing to answer questions from a Senate committee led by Senator Rand Paul looking into the origins of COVID-19. Fauci invoking the Fifth Amendment dozens of times. In Japan, rescuers searching for survivors buried in the rubble of buildings that collapsed after Tuesday's powerful earthquake. At least 23 people are dead after the magnitude 7.1 quake. 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
11: Court filings, attorneys for former FBI Director James Comey accusing federal prosecutors of speaking to a famous mobster to build their case.
15: Defense lawyers say prosecutors interviewed Sammy the Bull Gravano to ask if he believed Comey's experience prosecuting the Gambino crime family would have led him to believe the term 86 was a reference to murder. Gravano cooperated with the Department of Justice in the 90s and admitted to his involvement in 19 murders. But he told prosecutors that Comey's post wasn't a personal threat to Trump. Comey's lawyers revealed the details as part of their push to have the case thrown out ahead of trial. Peter Harwalambus, ABC News.
11: In Arizona's Paradise Valley, a hiker had to be rescued via helicopter from Mummy Mountain. That hiker, legendary Disney animator Glenn Keane, who worked on features including Beauty and the Beast and Tangled.
16: My daughter Claire and the kids were all easily maneuvering. And there's like, well, Dad, just like, just kind of scoot around, and she's showing me. And as soon as I do that, my legs would stop shaking, my arms would, and I knew that I had just spent all of my energy hiking up.
11: Keane did not require hospitalization. Disney is the parent company of ABC News. FIFA has announced disciplinary proceedings against two Argentina players for striking Spain opponents right after the World Cup final. Dave Packer, ABC News.
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17: When you're pregnant, it's only natural to think about how any action you take might affect your baby. 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Fortunately, a new study shows that taking depression medicine during pregnancy is not linked to a higher risk of autism or ADHD in children. It means that moms-to-be who have been on those medicines can stay on them. And women who struggle with their mental health during pregnancy have another route for help. Other research has shown that stopping these medicines or not starting depression treatment during pregnancy has its own risks for both moms and babies. As always, any medical decisions about your physical and mental health should be discussed with your healthcare provider, especially when your health is important for your baby's well-being as well. 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

0: I'm John Batchelor with my colleague Gordon Chang at Gordon G. Chang, Trouble in the South China Sea, and we go immediately to Rebecca Grant, Vice President of the Lexington Institute, to help us understand how the Navy responds to provocations. Rebecca, quickly, the second Thomas Shoal, another incident of Chinese Coast Guard deliberately bullying the Filipino personnel come to re-up the supplies at their station off of the Filipino waters. At the same time, a joint Russian-Chinese exercise. At the same time, provocation in the Okinawa chain by the Chinese Navy against the Self-Defense Force of Japan. And then there is the missile fired downrange, very rarely fired from noisy boomers, a first-strike weapon system. What is your measure of the Navy watching all this? How does it respond? Good day to you, Rebecca.
1: Yes, we're seeing Chinese action across really, you know, several hundred miles of area where the Chinese Navy is being provocative. And to me, it's almost the pace of the incidents and the fact that they're coming so close together. Now, the good news is the U.S. Navy is well prepared to respond. And the number one response, of course, is working with allies on exercises and a show of presence. But remember, we have very, very close ties, and particularly with the Philippines, with the leadership of the Philippines. And they have said that if there is one Filipino sailor who is killed by the Chinese, we haven't seen it yet, but that would be a red line. That would mean the U.S. Navy needs to be ready to back up with an even stronger potential response. And this is what makes the South China Sea such a major flashpoint.
0: Gordon, you have a question for Rebecca.
2: Rebecca, China has recently threatened to reclaim Scarborough Shoal, which is clearly a part of the Philippines. Also, we saw, talking about nasty incidents, one at Second Thomas Shoal where a Philippine sailor was not killed but was injured. In response, we saw the George Washington Carrier Strike Group work in the South China Sea along with the Japanese and the Filipinos. And that's a great sign because it shows the flag. But unfortunately, that's just a temporary exercise. We have the Chinese in the South China Sea essentially on a permanent basis. What does the U.S. Navy do about China's permanent presence and patrolling in the South China Sea, along with all its belligerent acts?
1: You know, China has almost created little mini aircraft carriers for itself with its takeover of various features and islands. So what the U.S. Navy has done is to keep an aircraft carrier strike group there on a fairly regular basis. It doesn't have to be 24/7 because the Chinese know this. They cannot undertake a maritime operation such as seizing Filipino territory without a big pushback from the U.S. Navy. And China's not able to really complete that long-range kill chain if the U.S. Navy and other allies are there in force. So this is all the more reason, and I'm talking from aircraft carriers right down through our destroyers, of course, our submarine and undersea warfare, and all the surveillance, including Space Force surveillance, that goes into that. Really, the U.S. is still the dominant combat power, and so seeing the George Washington on exercises reinforces that message.
0: Gordon, the second Thomas Shoal, what does that mean to China? Is it because it's Filipino waters, that's why they make a fuss over it?
2: They make a fuss over any feature in what was once the nine-dash line, now 10 dashes. And essentially what China is saying is that everything inside that, which is about 90% of the South China Sea, is China's. So whether we're talking about Sandy Key or Second Thomas Shoal or Scarborough Shoal or whatever, it's China just trying to exercise dominion over that critical body of water.
0: And that, fine, thank you. That confirms for me. Rebecca, that boomer was in the South China Sea when it fired the missile. That missile is meant to carry multiple warheads. That is a first strike system. Are the defenses in place to stop that before it shoots, or does it start the war? I'm trying to imagine how you look at this landscape. They're not coming out of the first island chain. They're going to sit inside and make their bastion sea the firing platform. What can stop that, or do we just take the hit?
1: It depends on the type of missiles. I assume for a minute that this is a conventional missile shot coming off that nuclear-powered submarine. And there are allies, whether it's South Korea, Japan, others, and of course our U.S. forces have a lot of missile defense options. Don't forget, from Colorado, we watch every ballistic missile that is fired on this planet, land or sea. Now, if this is on a nuclear mission, wow, then you've got a whole nother issue. But the presence of that submarine there can conducting that test in the most provocative, obnoxious way possible is meant to show that China, as Gordon said, wants to extend dominion over this area. The U.S. mission is to push back with freedom of navigation. That's why we sail our U.S. Navy forces there. And don't forget, our U.S. Navy forces have incredible sea-based missile defense. So they are able to intercept a conventional missile coming out of a submarine in the South China Sea, heading toward a sea-based or even some of the land-based targets. So we cover that area pretty closely, but no question, it is a threat that really raised the alert.
0: Gordon, you have a question.
2: So, Rebecca, I assume that we have U.S. attack subs trailing the Chinese ballistic missile submarines and can take them out if that's necessary, right? What can you say about that?
1: The Navy won't reveal their tactics, but Gordon, I agree. I think that's a very safe assumption. A huge mission of our submarine fleet is to know what's going on in the oceans. And as they'll tell you, there's no better way to kill a submarine than with another submarine. Definitely part of their mission. There's also a host of unmanned systems that are now contributing to that as well. So I think, especially as John pointed out, that's still a pretty noisy Chinese submarine. And I give U.S. Joint Forces the advantage in tracking and trailing that ship.
0: I'm told, and I just read things, Rebecca, it's so noisy, they know they're not coming back.
1: That could well be. You know, the noise is critical to creating what the submariners would call that targeting track and getting those targeting coordinates. And we know that the Chinese luckily haven't really mastered the technology like our U.S. manufacturers have of keeping a submarine very, very quiet. But no telling what Xi Jinping and the leadership are telling those sailors. Hard to imagine.
0: Gordon, the military commission that's empty of people on the military commission except for the bookkeeper and Xi, has he started to refill it? I've read nothing about that.
2: No, the Communist Party's Central Military Commission, which controls the Chinese military, has five vacancies on the seven-member body, and there's been no announcement of the other two being filled, of the other five being filled. And by the way, we should just point out that there are no operational officers on the commission anymore. There's Xi Jinping, and there's a political commissar, and that's it. No operational officers.
0: And Rebecca, is that not odd? That there's no Navy sitting at the table that makes these decisions?
1: To have no operational officers, it's just, it's very, very odd. And it's bad for two reasons. One, because you don't have the input and advice of someone saying, okay, here's what we can really execute, and here's what would really be too provocative in this situation. And the other reason is, what kind of command and control? So do you have then younger officers out in the field or at sea, in this case, trying to show off, operating as rogues? Is really a very disturbing situation. Maybe Xi Jinping just didn't want anybody who was going to tell him the truth and tell him that, frankly, the American Navy does still dominate that region.
0: Rebecca Grant of the Lexington Institute, Gordon Chang at Gordon G. Chang. I'm John Baxter. 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

0: I'm John Batchelor. Gordon Chang at Gordon G. Chang is with me, and the Reuters is doing us the favor of scaring everybody about China and Iran. Scaring as in escalation. The headline, Iran to get Chinese shoulder-launched missile systems in weeks. This is Reuters with a huge story. Contract covers 300 to 400 QW-12 and FN-16 man pads. Deal valued at $60 million to $70 million. China says report is groundless. Pakistan denies involvement in transfers. Why Pakistan? Because the land route from China to Iran crosses Pakistan's sovereignty. Rick Fisher of the International Assessment Center joins. Rick, what is a man pad? What does it mean for air defense for Iran? What does it mean for threat to the U.S.? Good evening to you.
1: Good evening, John. Yes, 400 man pads would be a significant transfer to Iran and pose a significant threat to American aircraft and helicopters, especially those flying in the Strait of Hormuz. A man pad is a shoulder-launched missile that is capable of taking down a drone, a helicopter, even a large aircraft at a relatively low altitude. These have been developed by the American, Russian, and other militaries since the 1960s. Iran has been co-producing a Chinese model of man pads for many years, but China transferring 400 is a remarkable escalation, and then you have to ask, what else is next? What else are they putting on Russian IL-76s so they don't look like Chinese transports rolling into airfields in Iran?
0: Gordon, I have a question for Rick.
2: Rick, what should be the American response?
1: The American response, Gordon, should be complete exposure, broad condemnation, and then the consideration of a range of sanction-like measures to include a cessation of various diplomatic contacts, to include a very rapid pivot of military forces to the Philippines to secure areas in the South China Sea that China is trying to steal from the Philippines, an upgrade in military relations with Taiwan, many other things. But to make it clear to the Chinese that you engage, you have already created the problem with Iran. We are solving that problem, and we are capable and willing to solve all the other problems that you create for the United States and for freedom on Earth.
0: Detail, Reuters. The deal was signed by Zhongqing Baoshang International Investment, Hong Kong-based company that the sources said, was acting as an intermediary between the Iranian side and the Chinese supplier. This is a problem, Gordon. This is something that has to be worked on right now. They're using a Hong Kong cutout. What are our capabilities? How do you deal with that? What do you shut Hong Kong down, drag them in?
2: First of all, President Trump fires the official who recommended the relaxation of Hong Kong sanctions, which occurred just about a week ago. You reimpose those sanctions on Hong Kong. You basically cut off trade with them. You make them hurt. Because what China is trying to do here is kill Americans. And we have known that the Chinese assistance to Iran has already resulted in American deaths in this war. Specifically, March 1st, 6 Americans killed in Kuwait because of Chinese targeting data supplied to the Iranians. At some point, I hope that President Trump loses patience, because this is just completely unacceptable. It was unacceptable on March 1st. It continues to be unacceptable now. And the President of the United States, who has the responsibility of protecting Americans, has to start filling that obligation.
0: Pakistan also denies the report that there's a road that runs through Pakistan from China into Iran. There's also an air route from Urumqi, which is Xinjiang in western China. So Reuters has done the work of how are you going to get them into Iran? And that means they're suggesting, Rick, does that make sense? The way to stop this is to strike the supply route. In other words, if China moves them, you take them out?
1: Well, the United States has already struck a bridge relatively close to Pakistan that apparently was rebuilt in record time. So we start taking out bridges that carry rail and road traffic from Pakistan to Iran. But the air transport bridge is something else. When we get into the business of shooting down airplanes, they'll either be Chinese or Russian. And that's an escalation that the president may not be ready to make just yet. But taking out stationary ground linkages is certainly an attractive option.
0: Gordon, the Houthis have hit various tankers of origin in the Red Sea. They've also hit the Saudi fields. Do they do that without Chinese and Russian targeting? Do they depend upon the satellites of our adversaries?
2: I don't know the answer to that question. I think the answer is no, because they don't need that. But it's clear that China's been helping in providing that to Iran. And by the way, Rick, how about a no-fly zone over Iran?
1: That would be a good start. And how about a no-fly zone over Scarborough Shoal and Second Thomas Shoal? That would be an appropriate response to this Chinese escalation.
0: The word escalation gets tossed around a lot, Gordon. But anytime you drag a contest like this, it's going to go that way. Manpads look to me to be an escalation. Do they look the same to you?
2: Of course, John. And we know that China has been providing all of this assistance because the Trump administration refuses to take action against China. At some point, we have to say either we're no longer going to exercise power over our borders, or we're going to have to confront this. And we have tried to delay this for decades, hoping that the Chinese would somehow become responsible, but they haven't. So we have to protect ourselves, and that means doing something that is just generally considered impractical from a political point of view. But it's got to be done. Either that or we just decide that we allow others to kill Americans at no cost.
0: Rick,
2: that to me, of course, is completely, completely unacceptable.
0: Rick, you're in charge of the arsenal. Is this business as usual or are you surprised? We have 30 seconds.
1: John, this is business as usual. China has turned North Korea into a nuclear missile state. It's turned Pakistan into a nuclear missile state. It was on the verge of turning Iran into a nuclear missile state. Almost all of Iran's conventional capabilities produced in Iran have some level of Chinese content. Selling man pads is business as usual for China.
0: Rick Fisher of the International Assessment and Strategy Center, Gordon Chang at Gordon G. Chang. I'm John Batchelor.

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11: ABC News, I'm Dave Packer. U.S. Central Command says it's concluded a fresh round of strikes on dozens of targets in Iran in retaliation for Tuesday night's surprise attack on U.S. forces. On Capitol Hill, Dr. Anthony Fauci facing a blistering barrage of questions during a Republican-led Senate hearing on the COVID pandemic. Fauci invoked his Fifth Amendment rights and refused to answer questions. ABC News legal contributor Royal Oaks.
12: If the Senate committee does vote next week to find Fauci in contempt and the full Senate goes along, the matter could be referred to the U.S. Attorney's Office for criminal prosecution. If convicted, Fauci could be looking at a year in jail and a hefty fine.
11: Firefighters cleaning up in France and Spain after hundreds of thousands of people have been evacuated due to wildfires. DoorDash announced it's one step closer to building its own drone delivery fleet, getting clearance from the FAA to make deliveries using drones. The company says drones will allow DoorDash to serve more customers more efficiently. This is ABC News.
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0: I'm John Batchelor, Gordon Chang, at Gordon G. Chang, my colleague and co-host. 1976, the 200th anniversary of the Republic of the United States of America, and a devastating earthquake in China. These many years later, that is to be remembered. The death toll was massive. A guess, that's what it was at the time. And 50 years later, it's still remembered by everyone in China, so much so that there is a ceremony honoring the dead and the fact of that earthquake, attended by the leadership of China, except Charles Burton of Synopsis joins us. Charles is the author of the new book, very helpful to understand, The Beaver and the Dragon, the relations between Canada and China for these last 50 years since the earthquake and before. But right now we're concentrating on the fact that Xi Jinping, the absolute boss, the helmsman number two after Mao, is not attending the 50th anniversary, sending his surrogate, the premier of China. Puzzling. Charles, has this got meaning? Could she be more busy than the 50th anniversary, not only of the earthquake that devastated his country, but also of the death of his predecessor, Mao? Good evening to you, Charles.
1: Good evening. Well, I think that Mr. Xi hasn't been leaving Beijing very much. He's gone on one foreign trip. He has another one scheduled to the United States in September. And Tangshan, which was the center of the earthquake, a bit further east of Tianjin, which is east of Beijing, is only about an hour and a half by high-speed train. So it's not as if it's an honors thing for him to go there, show his respect to the victims and visit the sanitarium where the remaining injured people are still being treated. I mean, this earthquake resulted in the death of a quarter of a million or 300,000 people in Tangshan and caused enormous damage all the way to Beijing. I remember when I first went to Beijing, not much after this earthquake, a lot of people were living in shacks by the side of the road because their apartment buildings had been rendered unsafe because of this earthquake. And the other characteristic which enhances the tragedy was that countries like Canada had diplomatic relations with China already at that time. The United States did not, offered assistance to the Chinese government to engage in relief and help save lives, and the Chinese regime refused it. The larger feature of this earthquake, and maybe one of the reasons why the Chinese leadership is so keen to acknowledge it, is that traditionally in China, the sign of the end of a dynasty is decline in the natural order. So earthquake, pestilence, droughts, famine are seen as signs that the emperor is losing the mandate of heaven and that the regime will change. And in the dynastic histories, they also point out unnatural phenomena like women giving birth to cows and birds flying backwards. So I think from that point of view, the idea that the regime would acknowledge the earthquake as a natural tragedy and not a sign from heaven is actually quite significant, because these sorts of traditional beliefs sit with some purchase on the Chinese mind, because they're so deeply entrenched in the Chinese understanding of the relationship between politics and the natural world. So Mr. Xi not going is sending out a signal which is not very good. And the fact that all of his predecessors had gone to commemorate this earthquake on significant anniversaries, you know, 10, 25, and so on, suggests that there's something different about Mr. Xi's approach, and probably not something that people would feel happy about. And the fact he's not leaving Beijing is also indicative of possibly some concerns he has about the stability of his own position as the penultimate leader of the Chinese state.
0: Yes, and that other foreign trip was to the fratricidal bully in Pyongyang, not exactly overseas. Gordon, you have a question for Charles.
2: Charles, there's a lot of reasons why Xi Jinping would not go to Tangshan. Is this a sign that he's just so arrogant that he doesn't travel? Or is this a sign of weakness, as you were just talking about?
1: I mean, that's an interesting point. I mean, is he cutting down his schedule simply because he wants more time off? I suppose it's possible that he wants to be more and more removed from ordinary affairs. I mean, ultimately, I think again, in traditional Chinese cosmology, the emperor should just be there, and that, you know, affairs of state should be handled by lesser people, that he's essentially in a ceremonial kind of talisman-like mode where his virtue radiates down, not through him doing anything, but simply by his being. So, you know, there may be something of this in Mr. Xi. It may be that he's simply getting older and is finding travel exhausting. And it may be that he just doesn't want to get out of town for any period of time because of fear that there could be a political change or a military coup if he absents himself, which really calls into question his plans to visit the United States on September 24th. I wonder if he'll actually show up, particularly with increasing revelations of the Chinese support for Iran in the war.
0: Charles, see if you can connect these dots, because I can't. This requires some magical thinking. The earthquake is in 76. Mao dies in 76. The U.S. is 200 years old in 76, is 250 in 26. Mao not going to honor the earthquake, the mandate of heaven, the premier going, questions about the military commission missing five dignitaries of the armed forces. All this packaged together, do these dots connect, or are these random episodes?
1: I feel that, similar to our assessment of the Soviet Union in the 80s, that there's a lot more wrong in China than we're prepared to accept. And there seems to be a kind of willful blindness about the reality of what's going on in the Chinese regime. And similarly, I guess, about the reality of China's support for the Russians and the Iranians. You know, the NATO and the G7 have issued quite important reports indicating the degree of Chinese support for our enemies, and it seems that our leaders prefer not to take these into account and want to carry on with business as usual, and in the case of Canada, a strategic partnership with China, where we want to enhance trade and enable that regime to be engaging in more and more activities which ultimately are destructive to the peace of the world and the existing global order.
0: Gordon, you have a question for Charles.
2: Charles, what do you make of the vacancies on the Central Military Commission not being filled? It's a body of seven. There's only two people there, no operational officers. Why isn't Xi Jinping filling it? Does it because he wants to control the military more directly, or because the military is in such disarray that he can't appoint members?
1: I'm inclined to think it's number two. Of course, he is the top man on the military commission, and now there's only one uniformed officer who's joining him on that commission, and certainly they need these people to fulfill the functions on the military commission, and he's unable to replace them. I mean, bottom line is that so many of these people have been purged, including, you know, former defense ministers and former foreign ministers, were people that had been selected by Xi Jinping himself and hadn't remained in office for very long before they were removed from power, presumably for their opposition to his role and his policy. So, you know, it does seem to me that it's really because he just can't find people that he feels confident enough to place in the slot. He may be suffering from some degree of paranoia. And I think his change in the succession procedures, setting himself up as, in effect, a dictator for life, is causing instability. If there was some notion that his rule had an end date, then I think there'd be less irregular procedures to try, you know, in other words, political posturing and desire to remove him by arresting him or a military coup wouldn't be as predominant as it apparently looks like with the number of people that he's having to remove for reasons which are not clearly articulated.
0: Charles, it is said of Putin that the reason he does not retire or step aside is because he can't figure out how, if he does, he won't be murdered within the first week. Mm-hmm. Is that a problem with China as well? Is that Xi thinking as well? He's got to figure out how he won't be murdered by his opponents.
1: Yes, I think that murder seems a bit extreme, but certainly charged and imprisoned seems like a possibility. Although, I mean, we do have a lot of questions about the death of the former premier of the State Council, Li Keqiang, who died of what was described as a heart failure in a swimming pool in Shanghai. So, I mean, he might die mysteriously, but I do think that there are a lot of reasons for Mr. Xi to think he has to cling to power, because he's come up with absolutely no mechanism whatsoever for his succession. And so the only way he can be removed is either by death or by being forced out of power by

0: Institute, Gordon Chang at Gordon G. Chang. We turn to Canadian-U.S. conversations about the two countries and their futures. I'm John Batchelor.
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0: I'm John Batsu with Gordon Chang at Gordon G. Chang, and we're very pleased to speak to our colleague Charles Burton of the Synopsis Institute. He's in Ottawa, watching the apparent enmity between Washington and Ottawa that is a product of the rhetoric of the President of the United States. No other action that I've seen in Congress. However, a new poll indicates that the Canadian citizens asked believe that there's, well, Charles, how to put this, better treatment by China than by the U.S.? What is the way we should state this revelation?
1: Well, I think that there is a myth being promulgated by the government that Canada, by establishing a strategic partnership with China, which essentially means that Canada will not challenge China's international behavior, you know, the Belt and Road enabling of dangerous dictators or China's increasing threat to the integrity of the current regime on the island of Taiwan, that this will allow Canada to diversify our trade and towards China to compensate for the loss of market in the United States due to Trump tariffs and reshoring measures. So I think that from that point of view, there's a desire to turn a blind eye to the obvious, or at least to me and I think to intelligence services and military intelligence, that China poses a grievous threat to the world and indeed to Canada as well. So from that point of view, you know, there's a notion that China is our potential salvation from economic devastation by the imposition of the measures that Mr. Trump threatens that don't necessarily happen. The Canadian economy is still doing quite well because the free trade agreement remains in force despite some tariffs that have been imposed on other sectors and the more recent one that the 10% tariff because the United States says that Canada has not been active enough in preventing the entry of products of forced labor into the integrated North American market. So we do have this. And of course, the other aspect is Mr. Trump's statements, which, as you say, don't really take on a substantive content. But for example, his disparaging of Canada's contribution to the action in Afghanistan, claiming that the Canadians were holding back and weren't really that proactive in the activity, which has caused a great deal of resentment among the families of the men who were sacrificed, and the fact that Canada was responsible for the province of Kandahar, which was a very active part of the attempt to dislodge the Taliban. So, or you know, disparaging statements about the Canadian leadership or the desire to turn Canada into the 51st state or abrogation of the 1908 treaty that defines the border between Canada and the United States. And all of these statements that Mr. Trump makes, you know, that the United States doesn't need Canada, Canada needs the United States and so on. These have led to a degree of disdain towards America in general on the part of Canadians, well, quite a high degree of disdain. And there's strong support in Canada for the banning of U.S. alcohol being sold in most of the provinces of Canada. The sale of liquor and beer is a provincial responsibility in Canada, so the provincial governments are able to determine where they source the sales from. And the quite dramatic drop in Canadian tourism in the United States, which has had some impact on Florida and bordering states. So, you know, the Canadians seem to be quite firm in resistance. And today in the Globe and Mail newspaper, really Canada's newspaper of record, there's an opinion piece by a prominent columnist, Andrew Coyne, which suggests that Canada should be learning from how Ukraine has resisted, as a lesser power has resisted, an assault by a greater power, Russia, and Iran resisting the U.S. action, and suggesting that, you know, the people who have the most to fear are fearing the less in this regard, and that Canada should adopt a similar policy, that we shouldn't retaliate with tariffs because the tariffs will have a negative effect on the U.S. economy, and other measures should be taken. Hold off as long as possible so that we can diversify our trade in the period of delay. This kind of thing. So it's becoming quite heated. I'm not sure about the degree of, I don't know, sustainability of these emotions. In other words, Canadians could rapidly return to the good feelings that they have towards Americans if things started to change. But I think your observation is Mr. Trump's style, more than what he actually does, that's causing the very bad feelings in Canada towards Americans is valid, because objectively speaking, the situation here is still quite good economically, and we're not suffering the kinds of consequences that we'd anticipated. There seems to be a lot more resilience against the U.S. measures than some had thought.
0: Well, Charles, you will understand, we have frequent elections, and everything changes in frequent elections. Gordon, you traveled to Canada many times. Have you ever experienced enmity in any fashion? I have relatives on the border. No enmity whatsoever between people who know each other.
2: No, I have not experienced enmity, but I have seen what Charles has talked about. So, for instance, in the few times that we do want to buy alcohol, you go to an LCBO in Ontario, and they do not talk. When my wife asked for wine from California, the clerk said, "We don't sell wines from enemy countries." So it's there. And actually, we are the big beneficiaries of these problems because we cross the border and we rarely wait these days. You can go to the duty free and nobody's there. We are welcomed as royalty at the duty free at the Thousand Islands, which we travel because my wife buys scarves there. And so she's like the only person every month who buys anything at that duty-free. So this is great for us. I mean, you know, bring it on. We're just very happy. We're a big beneficiary.
0: Gordon Chang, he's the guy in line. Nobody else is. And Charles Burton from the Synopsis Institute, author of The Beaver and the Dragon. We need a new chapter, Charles. Consider it. I'm John Batchelor.
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12: 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KKEA AM Honolulu.
13: From ABC News, I'm Dave Packer. The war with Iran appears to be expanding, the U.S. making good Wednesday night on President Trump's vow to retaliate after Iran launched attacks on U.S. bases Tuesday. And now an American tanker has been struck by a drone in Egypt. ABC's Mary Bruce reports a majority of Americans are not behind this war.
3: A new Quinnipiac poll shows 66% of voters say the war with Iran has not been worth fighting. Trump says he's still hoping to strike a deal with Iran. One person who's not optimistic, Israeli Prime Minister Benjamin Netanyahu, who met with Trump at the White House yesterday and spoke with ABC's Lindsay Davis.
14: Well, I don't know if it's unlikely, but I'm skeptical about Iran's mode of operandus, the method of operating.
13: Kevin Warsh, the Fed chair, and the Federal Reserve voted to hold interest rates steady on Wednesday. President Trump telling reporters inside the White House Wednesday that while it's not the decision he would have wanted.
15: Kevin's got a board. He's fantastic. He's a brilliant guy, smart. I know he'd love to see lower interest rates, but he's got a board, and it's a political board, and they want to keep rates up.
13: Dr. Anthony Fauci refused to answer questions from a Senate committee Wednesday looking into the origins of COVID-19, accusing Republican Senator Rand Paul of having an unhinged obsession with him. Paul asking about the NIH funding of a lab in China.
16: Many people believe this came from the lab. Do you think that the risks really are worth the benefits for gain-of-function research?
17: On the advice of counsel, I respectfully decline to answer based upon my rights under the Fifth Amendment to the Constitution.
13: He pleaded the Fifth dozens of times. Millions of seniors could soon be paying more for their prescription drug coverage. The Trump administration ending a Biden-era federal subsidy program at the end of the year that's helped keep drug premiums low for Americans on Medicare Part D coverage. You're listening to ABC News.
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13: According to court documents, Seattle police say bullets recovered from two bystanders killed in Sunday's shootout do not appear to have come from the gun that a 15-year-old is charged with firing. Instead, the documents reveal that the shell casings from the scene indicate that four weapons were fired during the shootout, according to police. President Trump announced a $22 billion renovation of Washington Dulles International Airport, including the removal of the people movers that are original to the airport. Some travelers, like Meredith Neely, are supportive.
20: Personally, I fly through this airport at least 20 times a year, so I see the ups and downs of everything. There's definitely some spots that could use a little TLC, but for the most part, I mean, it functions, but it could definitely look a little bit nicer.
13: Neely says as long as prices don't go up. Microsoft posted strong quarterly earnings, beating expectations thanks to growth in its cloud computing platform and an increase in paid artificial intelligence users. Microsoft cloud revenue rose 27% year over year, driven by demand for Azure and AI services. K-pop powerhouse BTS says they won't submit for the 2027 Grammy Awards.
21: Smooth like butter, like a criminal undercover.
13: It's an apparent protest over the Recording Academy's decision to launch a new Best Asian Pop Music category. BTS says they want their music to be heard for what it is, rather than be divided by region or language. Dave Packer, ABC News.
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0: I'm John Batchelor. This is the New World Report. I welcome Professor Evan Ellis of the U.S. Army War College Strategic Studies Institute, just returned from Mexico. We are turning our attention to successes these last months for democracy. The new president of the state of Peru, meet the old boss. The new boss is the daughter of the old boss. This is Kiki Fujimori, who is the successful presidential candidate finally. And what I call upon Evan to do is to tell us what benefits shall we look for from her presidency and what risks are we taking with her presidency. Evan, a very good morning to you. It took long enough to get her in the presidency, but now she's official, and the country is rich in resources and has been troubled over many cycles because of the number of presidents it's had, two of them at least now in jail. So what are we watching for from Fujimori's first term in office, and what are her risks? Good day to you.
1: Good day to you, John. Well, as you point out, for Keiko Fujimori, the fourth time is a charm, but it does appear that she's been off to a solid start as a, you know, someone who has campaigned as a center-right candidate who actually had a lot of experience, at least being close to government, under her father when her father was governing, and indeed for a while when her father was on the outs with his ex-wife, actually being designated as the official first lady many years ago. But it was interesting to see, first of all, that as Keiko Fujimori was inaugurated on the 28th, that she's made some pretty solid well-received choices in terms of her cabinet. Luis Gallareta, who's appointed as prime minister, that's always a difficult position in Peru, but he's somebody who's been he's respected as somebody who can probably work well with Congress and has experience. Elmer Cuba, who's selected as the economy minister, he's an economist by background, relatively respected. He's seen it in the markets as somebody who will impose fiscal discipline and continuity. Carlos Espa, will be the foreign minister. He's seen as somebody who is very closely oriented to the United States and also has a diplomatic background, seen as likely to be a pragmatist. And then, of course, you actually had her party, Fuerza Popular, who was successful in winning a vote for the presidency of the Senate, gentleman by the name of Miguel Torres, which means that her party, Fuerza Popular, will be able to translate the at least plurality that it has in both of the houses of Congress. The Chamber of Deputies is a little bit more fragmented than the Senate, but they'll probably be able to translate that into at least some governance. And it was also probably a positive sign that the range of other center-right governments in Latin America who are also working with the Trump administration, the presidents of Bolivia, Paraguay, Chile, Uruguay, Panama, Honduras, Ecuador, I believe Spain's King Felipe was actually there, and Javier Milei of Argentina had plans to speak with her. And so kind of as part of the center-right coalition, she said that she's going to join the America Shield coalition working with the United States. But in general, basically, Peru's problems are, you know, number one, endemic insecurity, a combination of gangs and other violence and illicit money that's come in from the various different illegal operations, that the mining operations and the narco-trafficking operations that occur in Peru's countryside, but now have filtered in through extortion and violence in the cities, including the greater Lima area. That and the rampant corruption behind it has to be brought under control. The question also going forward of what to do about the very deep presence with China. China's the biggest investor in the mining sector. It's a key player in other areas. Of course, it has the port of Chiang Kai. And so probably Keiko will try to navigate between having good relationships with the Trump administration, but not essentially offending too much Peru's, you know, your biggest investor and your purchaser of Peru's commodities, China. So it's really going to be about organized crime more than anything else, in insecurity, but also corruption, governance, and these bigger questions of what path does Peru go forward vis-a-vis China while having good relationships with the United States. So she's got her work cut out for her, but she seems to be off to a solid start, John.
0: What to make of the two jailed ex-presidents? Does that need to be determined and sent into exile, or are they a threat in jail?
1: My sense for right now is they probably stay in jail. I mean, of course, unfortunately, there's a legacy of multiple ex-presidents who, you know, during or after their time in office have been found to either be involved in corruption or other activities. So certainly on the left, you know, most notably, you have the question of Pedro Castillo. And of course, you know, previously, you know, the attempt by Pedro Castillo to dissolve the Peruvian Congress and impose his will, that was what got him into jail, although his vice president, ultimately, Dina Boluarte, was removed on corruption charges of her own. But, you know, probably for right now, although the left appears postured to try to question Keiko's legitimacy, the question of what to do with what to do with the Pedro Castillo or others has not yet come up, and at least not in the way that it did with Dina Boluarte.
0: My concern now is Cuba. We're going to go from Peru to Cuba because you remind me that there was a Cuban element in Castillo's corruption, expected when he was elected, and now a fact. The Cubans themselves are different now than they were when they were manipulating the Peruvian election, or many years ago when they had influence throughout the Americas. Most recently, Díaz-Canel, the named boss in Havana, has made a declaration that sounds a whole lot like complaining too much, saying that the U.S. was practicing what he invented, political genocide, whatever that is. So the question is, Cuba, is it unsolved and going to remain unsolved because Díaz-Canel has sponsors somewhere, maybe Russia, maybe China, or is it ready to maneuver and negotiate and settle and move Díaz-Canel and his gang out and move new names in? Where is Cuba?
1: Well, you make a great point, John, that at least for the moment, Cuba is definitely unsolved, although, you know, continuing in the course of negotiations with the Trump administration. But you also highlight something that was a very important Cuba factor throughout the region. In the case of Peru, of course, you had people like Vladimir Soron, again, a Cuban-trained physician who, in that particular case, had been a key mentor and advisor for Pedro Castillo, the previous leftist president who, you know, basically tried to dissolve the Congress, as we mentioned, and oust democracy. But throughout the hemisphere over the years since the Cuban Revolution, you've seen the hand of Cuba in various undemocratic activities, just in various different countries, whether it was, financing different insurgent groups back in the Cold War period, from the FMLN in El Salvador to its ties with the Sandinistas in Nicaragua, or whether it's a possible role in the attempt to destabilize democratic elections and weaponize revolts, for example, in Ecuador during October 2019, and in Colombia in 2020, and in Chile during those great protests also in 2019. And frankly, in the United States, when you look at people like Ana Belén Montes, a spy for Cuba who worked inside the Defense Intelligence Agency, as a kind of a textbook case, or Manuel Rocha, somebody well known in Latin American circles, everyone thought was a conservative, was U.S. ambassador to Bolivia at one point, who turned out to be a Cuban spy. So the bottom line is that when Secretary of State Marco Rubio in the State Department came out with a report saying, Cuba has been a factor in democratic instability and espionage throughout the region, and this is a problem. There, frankly, has been a lot of substance to that. But as you alluded to, Cuba said, "What us?" And so, Díaz-Canel said, "Well, the U.S. is just trying to find somebody to blame as they turn against, leftists in the United States." And so, frankly, against the evidence in my case, that's wishful thinking. But it doesn't take away from the fact that, Díaz-Canel is in a pinch. I think Díaz-Canel understands that he's going to be thrown under the bus. He's not going to be one of the survivors in any case. And so, on the verge of the part of the Cuban Revolution, there was various different stages of the Cuban Revolution. One of the items that's most celebrated is the July 26th attack by Fidel Castro back in the revolutionary days on the old Batista, something called the Mancada Barracks. And so during that Revolutionary Day celebration, the 73rd anniversary of that, you had some fiery speeches, including the defiant speech that you heard Diaz-Canel making. Again, you're talking about the pressures, trying to blame everything that Cuba is suffering on the United States and the cutoff of oil and other things, calling it political genocide. But at the end of the day, it appears that Cuba is trying to get out of this while the regime continues to survive. They just passed 176 different reforms through the Cuban Congress, but that's probably not going to be enough. My sense is that right now, while the Iran problem rages in the Middle East, and while the Trump administration is trying to navigate some other things, Cuba is a problem where it's not yet ripe for moving up to military action. But at some point, especially once Iran calms down, it remains a priority, and certainly a priority for Secretary of State Rubio, who's of Cuban parentage, of course. And so I suspect that those coercive negotiations with the possibility of stepping up to the military action, could continue, but it's going to follow a timetable that will reflect what's going on also with the rest of the world, with other priorities for the Trump administration.
0: Uneasy lies the head that wears the crown. Yes, I understand, Diaz-Canel. Let's stay with it. Leftist influence when we come back. Brazil has an election, and Lula da Silva, who remains from the left-of-center governments from earlier in the century, is running well. Evan Ellis, I'm John Batchelor.
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3: With the idea of freeing you from monotonous chores, LG introduced Cloyd, an autonomous home robot that made its debut this year at CES in Las Vegas. What is Cloyd? We asked Jill Pereira from LG.
4: Leading to a future vision that LG has of a labor-free home manifested in this autonomous humanoid robot that we're calling Cloyd, which is essentially a series of sensors, cameras, wheels, and the joints, let's say, in the arms, and the ability to reach. And essentially what that's going to be able to do in the future is replace repetitive tasks in the home that are keeping people from doing what they want to be doing more often, with the implementation of these robots that can do things like fold clothes, build the laundry, check on the food, and other autonomous tasks that can basically free you to do more of what you want to be doing.
3: You can tech out Cloyd at work on YouTube.
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0: I'm John Batchelor with my colleague and friend Evan Ellis of the U.S. Army War College. We're looking at the left-of-center governments that are aging. And one aging government in the Americas that has an aging candidate is Brazil. The most important election right this year, October. Probably the most important election for determining the next 10 years. There is a wave that looks right of center, but there is the remains in Brazil of the left of center wave that dominated the first 20 years of the 21st century. Lula da Silva stands in for it. Wearing a handsome Panama, which I suspect was made in Italy, not in Brazil. However, I'd have to see the hat maker. In any event, wearing it, he's campaigning confidently, according to the polls, though I remind everybody, someone who's been president, who's run for president four times and won three of them, you don't want to be at 44%, you want to be at 54%. That missing piece is where the trouble is. Evan, Lula da Silva is tired, he's out of ideas, he's qualified by not just age, but the struggles of his economy. He also has no friends in the continent that I can see. Well, one of them is named Maduro, and he's not available right away. However, he's running for president, and he makes a case that better stay with the devil you know than the devil you don't. Well, the devil you don't is now officially Flavio Bolsonaro, the son of the former president, who is in house under house arrest. What are we watching for with Lula da Silva? Is he just going to wear that hat? That's his campaign? Or does he have new ideas in any fashion?
1: You make a great point, John. I think you bring clarity to something that is easy to forget as Lula also continues to be the consummate machine politician, which is that he comes from a background of the Workers' Party, which is a very far left, even though he governed to a certain degree in the center left during his first times in office. After he was jailed for corruption charges, of which he was never absolved, but at least allowed to run again, he came back arguably, and jail tends to do that to you. A much bitter man with scores to settle. And so, and also the Lula that we see now, it's important to remember that just as we talked about Cuban activity in politics in Latin America, that you have, the PT and others involved in what's called the Sao Paulo Forum, which has again been a Brazil-hosted, Cuban-involved forum for all range of leftists, including some, criminal and terrorist group for their coordination throughout the Americas. Now, thus far, we've seen an effort by Lula to try not to appear too radical, understanding that if he appears too radical, he will be able to, he will maybe lose some of the pragmatic center in Brazil, because Brazilian politics does tend to be pragmatic, although it's also volatile. But the question is that once the election in October is over, if Lula wins it, that pragmatism may be a pragmatic position, and you may see kind of Lula's deeper PT colors are coming out again. An 80-year-old man deeply embittered with scores to settle. Of course, the worrisome fact with the polls is that while it's never over till it's over, the polls seem to be moving in the wrong direction. There's a certain amount of frustration. Number one, the perception that the Flavio Bolsonaro, he's seen as many as a stand-in for his father, Jair Bolsonaro, is not sufficiently strong. Somehow the Bolsonaro family, as Lula has suggested, is tainted with playing some role in getting President Trump to put the tariffs on Brazil. And so ironically, if the tariffs were the fault of some of Lula's action and the weaponization of their judicial system, somehow Lula has gotten Brazilians to see it's the fault of the Bolsonaros and not the fault of Lula or just the choice of the Trump administration. But also there was the scandal with something called Banco Master and Daniel Porcaro, probably the nail in the coffin for Flavio Bolsonaro was when this basically corrupt banker who knew people on both the left and the right, including people close to Lula, it turned out that Flavio Bolsonaro had asked him to finance a movie essentially glorifying his father. And so that turned off a lot of Brazilians. So right now it's looking, I think the latest was the poll, was 48 to 43%. So Lula continues to have a about a 5% margin. Could change. But at the end of the day, the question is, Brazil, after the current spending, will probably get out of the October election in a recession. Brazil has deeply, under the current Lula government,
0: 30 seconds.
1: He's opened things up to China in terms of military engagement, in terms of technology engagement, in terms of space engagement, in terms of the BRICS. That will probably continue to go forward. Lula has already, taken, again, a very statist policy in terms of social policy, but will be having to do that in his fourth term without any money. And so it's really worrisome if Lula wins, in my judgment, where he takes Brazil in a post-October scenario.
0: The name of the contest is Last Hurrah. Evan Ellis, U.S. Army War College. We've got good news. I'm John Batchelor.
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12: ABC News, I'm Dave Packer. CENTCOM says the U.S. military has concluded a new round of retaliatory strikes on Iran, making good Wednesday night on President Trump's vow to retaliate after Iran launched attacks on U.S. bases Tuesday. Israeli Prime Minister Benjamin Netanyahu spoke exclusively with ABC's Lindsay Davis to discuss the ongoing Iranian war, shrugging off claims that he had misled President Trump into getting involved in the conflict during a now infamous meeting between the leaders in the lead-up to the war.
13: No, it didn't mislead either. And the president didn't need to have, nobody tells President Trump what to do.
12: A new Quinnipiac poll shows 66% of voters say the war with Iran has not been worth fighting. Fed Chair Kevin Warsh and the Federal Reserve voting to hold interest rates steady on Wednesday. Dr. Anthony Fauci Wednesday refused to answer questions from a Senate committee led by Senator Rand Paul looking into the origins of COVID-19, Fauci invoking the Fifth Amendment dozens of times. This is ABC News.
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0: I'm John Batchelor, the New World Report Professor Evan Ellis, U.S. Army War College Strategic Studies Institute. The Brazilian election has very large concerns for everyone. And one of them, more than any other I can imagine, is the president of Argentina, Javier Milei, who has overcome enormous odds in order to turn that country at least away from its self-destruction mode of many decades. Can he help Brazil campaigning for the Bolsonaros? Is that a positive? Evan, Javier Milei is a world-class celebrity. His presence in the launch or the repeated launches of Flavio Bolsonaro's campaign, is it helpful in Brazil? Does Milei have the same resonance to Brazil as he does to the U.S.?
1: Well, I think he's certainly trying to, John. And it was interesting that after Milei was denied the ability to see Jair Bolsonaro in jail, something that emphasizes this weaponization of the Brazilian judicial system, you have the Brazilian Supreme Court head, Alexandre de Moraes, not only preventing Milei, a sitting president, from seeing Jair Bolsonaro, but preventing his Bolsonaro's own son, Flavio, from seeing him. But as that drags out, I suspect that Milei's words, and they were very strong words against Lula and others. He called Alexandre de Moraes a piece of trash. He referred indirectly to Lula, basically as a thieving socialists and criminals. I suspect that it's going to rally those who support Bolsonaro, maybe move things a few points in the long term. But it probably won't pick up any points with those who are hardcore Lula supporters. And indeed, I think Lula, who has a good political sense, tried to paint it as external, an attempt to meddle in Brazilian affairs. At the end of the day, I think it illustrates the divide and, frankly, the new politics, which was really considered unprecedented both for the U.S. and for many others, where, sitting heads of state tried to weigh in on the decisions of who wins elections in other cases. That was considered, you just don't do that years ago. But now it appears that, with some of the leading countries in the region doing that, everyone's doing it, including Javier Milei. But it'll rally supporters, but I'm not sure how much it's going. It's probably not going to be enough soon enough for Flavio Bolsonaro unless things change otherwise in his favor.
0: More good news. Colombia has a new president to be inaugurated, I believe, in early August. His name is De La Espria. He is not a politician, but he's conducting himself as if he is a politician. So, okay. He's trained as a lawyer, a defense lawyer. He's born in Bogota. He's lived in Barranquilla. He's lived in the United States, in Florida. He's lived in Italy. He has three passports, lots of ideas, Italy, United States, and Colombia. Evan, I do not know how to interpret the announcements from the president-elect De La Espria that he's closing embassies, although there were some of them that suggested he finds them useless when you're opening an embassy in a hostile country. Why is he doing this? Does this help him?
1: It's a great question, John. I think, first of all, you have a combination of kind of setting the tone and a lot of rhetoric that you see in multiple different categories, while at the same time you also have some relatively solid pragmatic decisions, and we're kind of navigating both. With respect to the embassy issue, there's a couple things that I think are happening at the same time. Colombia has been left broke by Gustavo Petro, and so there is a need to try to order the foreign affairs ministry, and so it makes some sense, but also it's I think the type of tone that we may expect to see from De La Espria. Why are we wasting our money on embassies with these little countries? So he's talking about shuts in Algeria, Azerbaijan, Barbados, Cuba, Czech Republic, Ethiopia, Ghana, Haiti, Hungary, Malaysia, Nicaragua, Romania, Senegal, South Africa. So this is reminiscent of some of the things perhaps that President Trump did when he came into the U.S., saying, why are we dealing with these little, unimportant countries? Which, of course, is not going to win De La Espria any points. Now, within that, though, there are some key messages. He said, number one, that he's going to completely cut ties with Cuba and Nicaragua. So I think that's Colombia very strongly aligning itself with the U.S. agenda. The flip side of that is the indication that probably will move Colombia's embassy from Tel Aviv to Jerusalem and greatly strengthen ties with Israel, not only the United States, again, more kind of signaling of where he intends to take the country. But I think beyond the particular issue of the diplomacy, which I think emphasizes the way in which, as he's committed, Colombia will align itself with the shield of the Americas and with the U.S. is a key element of its foreign policy and probably also security policy. But there's also he's made some good decisions in terms of selecting solid people to take forward a much kind of tougher approach on defense to the disaster security situation that Gustavo Petro has left the country in, as well as trying to deal with some of the economic crisis where essentially Petro had left the country without significant revenues in its once vibrant mining sector, especially with coal, its once vibrant petroleum sector, etc. And so with that it compounded the situation. So what you've seen is people that he's brought in, for example, the finance minister Miguel Gomez is an economist as well as a congressperson, so he's probably going to be able to navigate both the political as well as with the market dimension of things. The defense minister, retired general Jorge Mora, is somebody I've talked to a lot of my military colleagues in Colombia about. He's a former special operations commander. He's very well respected, somebody who's probably going to know what to do in terms of making a get tough approach and organizing the Colombian military to really go after some of these groups. It's almost reminiscent of a U.S. special operations commander, Francisco Donovan, who was brought in probably for similar reasons in U.S. Southern Command. So I think you're seeing, both certain things that are, rhetoric and tone in terms of Colombia's foreign policy reorientation, but also some pragmatic steps of what will probably be a, get tough on criminal groups, get tough on crime, pursue a center-right pro-business policy to try to get Colombia producing again, especially in sectors like petroleum and mining.
0: Colombia's good news, certainly. Argentina's good news. Good news in Venezuela is qualified. I speak to a member of the opposition. They're completely convinced that things are getting better every day. And that's a good thing. Keeps their morale up because they won the election in 24. And it's the Trump administration that has so-called phases that is delaying a vote. They want to go to the polls. They want a legitimate president again. They have one. They want it to the election, but not yet. Delcy Rodriguez and her brother, gangsters, remain in charge of the country. That means in charge of the refinery. There's an item in Reuters that says that the apparatus that pumps the Venezuelan oil is rusting and dangerous, very dangerous. There's $13 billion that's been extracted so far, according to Reuters, of oil under Delcy Rodriguez. Reuters doesn't know where all the money is. Some of that money could be devoted to those oil fields and updating the apparatus. But as of yet, according to Reuters, it's not happening. What's the delay, Evan? Can you reason why wait? If you're going to have an election, the opposition's going to win. There will be democracy again in Venezuela. Fix the fields.
1: It's a great question, John. A couple of things to unpack here, and it reminds me, I believe it was Joseph Stalin who once talked about, if you make the lie big enough, everyone believes it. So I think it's worth reiterating some reality points. Number one, July 28th, 2024, Edmundo Gonzalez and behind him, Maria Corina Machado, overwhelmingly won the election. They had the ballots that were there to prove it by almost a factor of 2-1. And so basically, that should be the de jure government. And at least for a time, the U.S. did not recognize the Maduro government, which includes Delcy Rodriguez as the de facto government. The U.S., it was inconvenient at the time to try to work with her, and so chose to work with Delcy Rodriguez. But I think with the U.S. administration's three-part plan, first have stability, then reopen the economy, and then democratic transition. So getting to that third part, democratic transition, respectfully, we don't seem to be moving in that direction. President Trump recently said that Venezuela is not ready for elections, but so to speak, has made a lot of progress with Delcy Rodriguez. I have not seen in my own analysis any progress that Delcy Rodriguez has made toward any type of elections any more than Maduro made progress toward elections when they were running circles with the Rodriguez's around Joe Biden. And so I think essentially what you have is that Maria Corina Machado, who wanted to come back to the country after the disastrous performance of the Maduro government with the over 5,000 people killed after those two horrible earthquakes, but was blocked from doing so. I think the initiative, which was backed by the U.S., to have the former head of the opposition in the Congress talk with Rodriguez instead of Maria Corina Machado, the legitimate de jure vice president, if we go back to the previous point, that in terms of democracy doesn't seem to be taking things in the right direction. And so the reality in that context, and you alluded to the refineries, is that, during, a quarter century of Chavismo, first with Hugo Chavez and then Nicolas Maduro, the country was basically stripped. The oil company PDVSA was destroyed, and used as a cash cow, but that meant that the infrastructure was neglected. And so you have these refineries, which are now aging, and gotten in such bad conditions that they not only break down, but again, because you're dealing with natural gas and petroleum products, a lot of times they blow up and you have regular fires as well as environmental contamination. It's estimated that to get Venezuela's neglected oil infrastructure where it needs to be, you need to put in $100 billion, if not more. My sense is that most of the major oil companies, the other companies, are where they've always been with Venezuela under the corrupt regime. It's like, okay, if sanctions are lifted and you can make a quick buck, come in and make a quick buck. If you can get oil production up a little bit so you can get some oil out and sell it good. A couple have talked about some investments, but

0: happened with the oil sector in that story really kind of undermines it or underlies it. And, you know, frankly, things like the disastrous performance of the Delcy Rodriguez administration, you know, with respect to the earthquake reminds people that, you know, this is the same government that brought the regime into ruins in the first place. And that's a reality that, you know, even if certain people are making some money off of that corrupt administration, which has now had its U.S. sanctions basically lifted, that doesn't mean that the fundamental underlying problem is solved and things are going to be okay and hunky-dory and people are going to come back and put real money in that's needed to take the country forward in a really positive direction.
1: Professor Evan Ellis, U.S. Army War College Strategic Studies Institute, just returned from Mexico, and that's where we're headed. What is Mexico doing right? What does it want in the present conditions of trade and world anxiety over the Middle East oil fields? And also, what's the future of the USMCA from the Mexico City point of view when we return? I'm John Batchelor.

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1: On a recent episode of Tech It Out, I caught up with Visa's Rob Cameron, Global Head of Acceptance Solutions, to talk about digital natives like Gen Z and how they're shaping the future of payments.
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0: I'm John Betts with Professor Evan Ellis of the U.S. Army War College, just returned from Mexico City. Evan, what is going well? What do they see as concerns? And what about the USMCA? Can you summarize for us? We have a few minutes.
1: Sure, John. So first of all, security. Mexico actually has made some significant progress. They took down the leader of one of the major gangs, El Mencho, and although it really didn't completely disable his organization. But you actually do see in statistics, if you believe the statistics, that homicides have come down under Claudia Sheinbaum. She's actively going after some of the groups. You have a solid Mexican cooperation against with respect to the use of the National Guard to help control migration, with respect to border security, with respect to some operations, although clearly there's a sense in Washington that's not enough. The flip side of that is you do have longstanding deep corruption, and that's being exposed in the various different Mexican states, where you saw, for example, the head of Sinaloa State, Ruben Borchamoya, was indicted by the United States, although because he's a very senior leader, relatively close to the previous president, Andres Manuel López Obrador, there's been reluctance to extradite him to the United States. And the people I talked to in Mexico when I was there just a couple of days ago said that in many ways they're terrorized within Morena, that if people like Rochamoy and others go to the United States and talk to the Justice Department, they could spill some things on corruption that's believed to go as high as AMLO himself. And so that creates a dilemma. Now, with respect to the economic, with respect to USMCA, Mexico is in a difficult position. President Sheinbaum has kept her cool. Right now, the Trump administration has said that it will not do the automatic renewal for a period of 16 years, which puts Mexico in a situation where they're in a series of ongoing negotiations, which supposedly is 1 year at a time, but in reality is just turned into ongoing negotiations. There have already been three rounds of those negotiations with no real evidence that progress is being made. But essentially, being able to keep USMCA negotiations hanging over President Sheinbaum's head, with the understanding that 90% of Mexican products go to U.S. markets, that gives the Trump administration some pretty shrewd leverage over Mexico, both in the security as well as in the other arena, that complements the pressure that it puts through decisions about, what Mexican leaders do they name or indict? And indeed, the fear in Mexico that, if the U.S. Actually names Morena, the governing party, as collaborating with designated terrorist groups, like some of the Mexican cartels, does that politically destroy and create sanction pressures on those Mexican cartels? But at the end of the day, USMCA, it is still alive, but they're trying to get through those negotiations without clarity of where it's going. The Mexicans are also negotiating with the Canadians as part of that broader North American economy. But in that context, although it's a concern what happens, I should also say that it's easy to lose sight on the fact that Mexico actually is a relatively vibrant economy. It actually has a diversified industrial and production in other sector, telecommunications sector and others, which actually works substantially well. Although the other piece, which will need to be probably reconciled, especially with the Trump administration, and something that became apparent when I was down in Mexico last week, is that China, although its role is not that open and visible. If you look at the China's role of Huawei in the telecom sector, in cloud computing, even in some incipient robotics projects, if you look at the Chinese role in the manufacturing sector in Mexico, as it's accumulated in previous years and continues, especially in automotive, despite tariffs, if you look at the role that Chinese companies have assumed in some other sectors, and frankly, some of the political embrace, although again, with some caution that you've seen with China, even some courtship of China of sectors like the Mexican Space Agency, although again, proceeding with caution, there are some real serious issues for the China Bomb administration taking forward to pursue those China's relationships, diversify towards China as it tries to get away from the United States, but without doing so in a way that offends President Trump, which puts Mexican access to the U.S. market in jeopardy. So that's the dilemma that President Sheinbaum is navigating, and wouldn't want to be in her shoes, but I think she's navigated it with education and diplomacy thus far.
0: And 30 seconds, the atmosphere in Mexico City, are people lively? Are they encouraged? Are they gloomy?
1: Frankly, the Mexicans, I've always been deeply moved by just the good-natured spirit and the friendliness of the Mexican people. I think there's a certain kind of frustration that one doesn't want to talk about with the United States, and it goes back to the historic relationship. But it's but Mexicans are in good spirits, I would say, right now, especially after the World Cup. Although their team didn't come through, they made it to the octafinals, and to see Claudia Sheinbaum, the president, along with President Trump and the president of Canada, that was a moment of pride for them, you know, going forward.
0: Evan Ellis, U.S. Army War College. I'm John Batchelor.
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7: From ABC News, I'm Sherry Preston. President Trump promising retaliation.
8: We're going to hit him very hard.
7: After recent attacks by Iran broke the pause in fighting, CENTCOM now says it has wrapped up what it calls a heavy wave of strikes, hitting dozens of Iranian targets. More from ABC's Mary Bruce.
9: President Trump had hoped a brief pause in fighting would jumpstart negotiations, but the war with Iran only widening. Iran firing on American bases in Jordan, an attempted surprise attack, which the U.S. deflected. But an American-owned tanker in Egypt seen smoldering after being hit by a drone.
7: Kuwaiti officials now say one person is dead after an Iranian missile strike on a Chinese company building. Jordan says it shot down five more Iranian missiles overnight as well. The renewed fighting pushing oil prices back up as stocks tumbled. ABC's Elizabeth Schulze.
10: Wall Street investors are worried that the Federal Reserve is not acting fast enough to combat soaring inflation. The Dow tumbling 1,100 points in its worst loss since April 2025. Skyrocketing oil, which was up another 8% today, is driving inflation higher. The national average for a gallon of gas now $4.08. That's back where it was in June, before the Iran war ceasefire was announced.
7: Senators on the Judiciary Committee were supposed to vote today on the nomination of Acting Attorney General Todd Blanche to get the job permanently, but that vote has been postponed, with a couple of key Republicans still not willing to support him fully. One of them, Texas Senator John Cornyn, who is demanding written assurances that the so-called anti-weaponization fund really is dead.
11: As I told you earlier, it was not responsive to my concerns. I mean, we've heard from them. It's just that they refused to commit to writing what he testified to under oath.
7: Progress in France against the wildfires. More than 80,000 people forced to evacuate, now being allowed back in their homes. You're listening to ABC News.
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7: An Oscar winner is facing some serious accusations.
13: Jared Leto is facing new allegations of sexual misconduct from multiple women in the BBC documentary Jared Leto, Hollywood's Dark Secret. ABC has not independently verified these claims. Four of the women say they were teenagers when they met Leto, who was in his 30s and 40s. Leto denying the allegations, saying in a statement, "I have never sexually assaulted anyone in my entire life. These claims are absolutely and categorically false."
7: ABC's Kana Whitworth. Days after the powerful earthquake in southern Japan, rescue workers are still trying to find survivors in the rubble of buildings. The death toll now at least 25 people. After the arrest last month in Milwaukee of a former NFL quarterback on suspicion of driving under the influence, ABC's Aaron Katursky says cops have released a body cam video of Tony Romo.
14: Former Dallas Cowboys star turned television analyst Tony Romo, remaining calm and courteous, asks to call his lawyer.
15: You're not.
14: He's handcuffed and transported to the police station to perform a field sobriety test. The deputy informs him why he's there. She says a search of his backpack turned up small, unopened bottles of booze, and documents obtained today by ABC News say police found an open bottle of alcohol on the passenger side of the vehicle.
7: Romo not formally charged yet. He's expected in court in September. DoorDash may soon be dashing through the air. The company says it has won FAA approval to build and fly a custom fleet of delivery drones. Sherry Preston, ABC News.
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17: Another record for Ella Langley and her hit Choosing Texas. The song hit 15 weeks on the Billboard Hot 100, the most for a non-holiday song by a solo female artist. Selena Gomez and her husband Benny Blanco are teasing a new song release for this Friday. It's in Spanish and features Latin star Becky G. The song is Te Olvido, which means I'm forgetting you. Ariana Grande has filed a lawsuit against a group of anonymous hackers. The singer says the hackers were able to steal unreleased music from accounts and devices belonging to her producers.
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17: And happy birthday to Tim Gunn, who turns 73 today. Mike Dubusky, ABC News.
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0: I'm John Batchelor. I welcome Michael Bernstam of the Hoover Institution, my guide on the sanctions regime on Russia, and much more these years into the war in between Ukraine and Russia. The story is energy, global energy. Headline, AP, these last hours. Ukrainian forces hit two of Russia's biggest oil refineries in its latest long-range strikes, according to officials. Ukraine's almost daily long-range drone and missile strikes using domestically developed weapons have battered Russian oil facilities. The overnight strikes in Eurasia were against the Lukoil refinery in Russia's Perm region, which is 900 miles from Ukraine, and a refinery in Ryazan, about 480 miles from the border of Ukraine. Both were said to be left on fire. Michael, I come to you with more of what you identified last week. The refinery capacity of Russia is extremely pinched. They can't export refined oil. They have to keep it all. They have to go buy it from India because they can't make enough of it for their own use. At the same time, refined products, especially diesel, are in demand worldwide because there's a shortage. So one way you have guided me to understand is that the two wars, the war in the Middle East between Russia, between the United States and Iran, and the war in Eurasia, in Europe between Ukraine and Russia, the two wars have become one. And to knit them together like a wedding, we had a strike by Ukraine against an Iranian vessel in the Caspian Sea, which you and I both know is an energy cradle of natural gas and oil from the region. So the two wars have become one, and we even had a headline from the Wall Street Journal saying the two wars are putting extreme pressure on the world energy markets. Michael, the big question, are we now with fighting starting again, are we reaching the limits of the capacity of the earth to provide enough energy for all of us together? Or are we now going to look at shortages? Good evening to you, Michael.
1: Good evening to you. And the data indicates that if you put together the three choking points, the Strait of Hormuz, the Bab el-Mandeb, and now this Russian refineries and the Black and Caspian Sea, a quarter of the world oil supply and refined products and crude oil is now endangered. And so we rely very heavily on strategic reserves, and on which are state government-owned oil, petroleum reserves, and on commercial reserves. So these are really this is a crisis situation. The two refineries that you mentioned, which were attacked by the Ukrainian drones just a few hours ago, between the two of them, they produce 600,000 barrels of petroleum products and a very important source of diesel. And they're now out of commission, so it's a lot. And so now the data indicates of 34 major, the largest refineries of petroleum products in Russia, 24 were hit and to one or another extent deactivated or incapacitated. So it's a crisis inside Russia, and it affects the world supply.
0: We're no longer talking just about the Straits of Hormuz. We're talking about the Red Sea and the Caspian Sea and the Black Sea. The war is growing on the basis of energy supplies. Is China getting enough oil, a refined product? Is India getting enough refined product? Is the United States producing enough fine product? And if not, and if they are, how long can they keep it up?
1: The United States is now a champion, and the United States is exporting 8 million barrels of petroleum products a day, jet fuel, gas, and diesel, and helps Europe a great deal because Europe relied on the Middle Eastern suppliers and no longer can buy it. And another addition to all the three crises is that it's very hard for oil tankers to use the Suez Canal, because Suez Canal is shallow. Now, for serious oil supplies, the world uses largest these so mega tankers, which can ship 2 million barrels of oil, but they cannot go through Suez Canal, so they have to unload and reload to smaller boats, and it all increases. If they go across the Horn of Africa, it increases the shipment by 12 to 15 days. India is in crisis, so it's totally, it's blew up the supply map of the world. China, on the other hand, China is in a good situation for itself because it has 1.2 to 1.4 billion barrels of supply, of storage capacity and inventory of crude oil and petroleum products. So China is not in crisis. China still buys Russian oil at discount. India has to reduce discount because India is in crisis.
0: The Strait of Central Hormuz are not, at this point, open. The Red Sea is open, but we're told that the Houthis have continued to attack Saudi Arabian targets. We're also told that Saudi Arabia has joined in with the United States in striking Iran elements in Iraq. I'm adding pieces here, Michael, because that's what's been going on the 7 days since I talked to you. We've added the Caspian Sea. That's Turkmenistan, Kazakhstan, Russia, Azerbaijan, and Iran. We've added the Straits of Hormuz, and that's not only Saudi Arabia, that's the Suez Canal, that's Egypt. We have a strike against a port in Egypt that is associated with Iraq news. We have a strike in Iraq against the Kataib Hezbollah, who are Iraqis, who are listening to Iran. It would appear, if I just arrived from Mars, that the war is growing. Is that accurate?
1: It is accurate, and the problem is that we still have tremendous reserves, tremendous stock of oil, 3.5 to 4 billion barrels around the world, but mostly these are commercial reserves, and commercial companies, they're holding because they want to sell it more expensively in the future. Governmental reserves are now dwindling, and it is a problem because strategic reserves, both in the United States and Europe, everywhere apart from China, they are being depleted because of they sent through the International Energy Agency membership, they sent about 4 million barrels of oil to the world market.
0: The Iranians and the Houthis are working together. Did anyone know before this conflict started to grow that they controlled the energy of the earth, of the planet? Did we know how vulnerable we were?
1: Well, everyone knew, and everyone, if I may use the term from President Bush, misunderestimated. So we did not properly appreciate. No one predicted, or at least no one predicted that governments paid attention to, that Iranians can close the Strait of Hormuz.
0: And the Houthis can threaten Saudi Arabia.
1: And with the Houthis, we knew they don't have the physical capacity. They attacked commercial ships, but they now have a lot of cheap ballistic missiles and cheap drones. The problem now is generally asymmetric warfare, that it takes less than $200,000 to create a ballistic missile, $30,000 to create a drone, but millions of dollars, $4 million, $5 million to create an interceptor. So really in this situation, the aggressors are in a very favorable situation. They can attack the world supplies of energy.
0: You tell me that Congress is rumbling into action by passing sanctions against the five largest Russian oil users, importers, how do they, and that their list is not articulate. What's happened?
1: What's happened is the usual lazy situation with the government agency when some congressional staffers looked lazily on the internet and the statistics, asked the artificial intelligence who are the largest importers of Russian oil, and five names popped up: China, India, which is correct, Hungary and Slovakia, which are small and not important, and then suddenly Azerbaijan. Azerbaijan is making a very useful refining capacity buying Russian oil and selling it to the Europeans and to Turkey and to everyone. And suddenly they put Azerbaijan on the sanctions list. Azerbaijan is a friendly country to the United States, helps with the war against Iran. And Azerbaijan is not really, technically it's an importer because it is a middle producer who refines Russian oil and sells it to the world market. It shouldn't be there on the sanctions list. It was a big mistake.
0: The Caspian Sea is an energy hub. Everybody there has energy. Baku had so much energy that it bubbled out of the ground for the Russian Empire in the late 19th century. Turkmenistan has lots of natural gas. Kazakhstan has natural gas, all kinds of resources, every possibility you could imagine. And Azerbaijan is the pumping station for what so far is coming out of Turkmenistan and Kazakhstan. The president of Kazakhstan, we're told, has asked Vladimir Putin to freeze the conflict in Ukraine. In other words, stop it. Why is he getting involved?
1: Oh, that was very important public statement, because before they talked only privately. Suddenly, to the surprise of Putin, the president of Kazakhstan, in front of the audience, in front of the journalists, to the entire world, declared that this war has no sense. No one understands it, the Russian war against Ukraine, and it should be frozen immediately and unconditionally. And there is a huge speculation, which I believe may be true, that he has not done it his own initiative, but the Chinese are behind it, and Kazakhstan is now disassociated itself from Russia in a great ally of China, and it's on the mission to send the message from China to Russia that China is interested to end this war.
0: The two wars of Eurasia have become one war, and the Strait of Hormuz and the Red Sea have added the Black Sea and the Caspian Sea to problems to be solved. How do you stay current on these matters? 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

0: I'm John Betts with my good colleague Michael Bernstam, who's been my guide on sanctions on Russia during the Ukraine-Russian conflict. That's a long time ago. We're well down the road of complications from that simple start. Russia versus Ukraine. They shoot each other. Somebody advances. Somebody retreats. No, we don't do that anymore. Instead, we watch drones destroy refinery capacity, and we watch Russian economists declare the GDP has sunk to almost zero. And Michael, at the beginning of the springtime, there was no talk like this. This is sudden. Not only has it shrunk to almost zero, but Ukraine has gotten creative with its long-range drone strikes. It's hitting warehouse centers associated with a company that's an Amazon imitation in Russia. And they're hitting their warehouses and burning them to the ground. And the company is on the hook for that and doesn't have the money. Its loans are at banks, and there's a crisis, a commercial small business crisis in Russia, because Ukraine's getting more and more inventive. They're not killing leadership. They're killing the economy. And Michael, is the 0% growth, is that evidence of Ukraine hitting effectively?
1: This is the evidence of the slowdown and general crisis in the Russian economy. Russia has exhausted all the capacity to increase economic activity by fiscal means, by just making the government pay for the new orders of weapons procurement. And so that was done. Now there are no new sources of economic expansion, and Russian economy started to slow down even in the second half of 2025. And now, just today, we have the official release of statistics from the government statistical agency, which showed the data for the first half of 2026. And it shows that Russia is in stagnation because economic growth, GDP in the first half of 2026, is 100.2%, which means 0.2% growth, which is close to the statistical error, margin of error. The economy is officially in stagnation now. So it is funny because when the Central Bank of Russia predicted that, well, in 2026, the economy will grow in the range from 0 to 1%, and that was perceived as a great admission, it's already behind the curve because we already have the data that the country is in stagnation. Industrial production is still 0.4% up, but that's only because the weapons production is 8.8% growth, which means that the civilian economy is already down in a recession. Agriculture is down to 99%, and construction is down to 82%, which is always a sign of a recession when construction is down. No housing, no new industrial capacity. So this is a bad sign for the economy.
0: They've cut their interest rates, which was, I think, 19% to 14%. And that is reckless because that invites inflation, correct?
1: Not only it invites inflation, but inflation is again officially up to 6 to 7%. But what is interesting, there is one thing is consumer price index, CPI, in every country, including Russia. Another thing is what in this country, in the United States and European Central Bank, is called perceived inflation. It's what consumers feel when they go and buy products of frequency, eggs, bread, gas at the station. And usually in the United States and in Europe, the difference is 1 percentage point, 1.5 percentage point, because people feel higher inflation than what is statistical agency reports. But in Russia, the difference is 3 times. Now the Russian perceived inflation, or they call it observed inflation, it's based on surveys, is 15%, 14.5, 15%, which means that the spread between the statistical average and what people really get when they go to the supermarket and the gas station is very huge, and the Russian inflation, real inflation, is much significantly higher.
0: 2 wars become one. The attack is not just on the Russian economy, it's on the economies of the earth. Without energy. Michael Bernstam of the Hoover Institution. I'm John Batchelor.
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16: ABC News, I'm Sherry Preston. The U.S. military completing what it says was a heavy wave of strikes against Iran overnight, response to an earlier Iranian missile attack on a U.S. base in Jordan. New polling from Quinnipiac University showing 66% of voters say the war with Iran has not been worth fighting. Israeli Prime Minister Benjamin Netanyahu in Washington this week saying of President Trump,
17: he's got basically three options. One, to indeed succeed making a deal. Two, to continue the blockade. Three, to take military action. Anything that will produce the end of Iran's nuclear program is what we want. That's our common goal. We talked about it.
16: He spoke with ABC's Lindsay Davis. The Dow tumbling 1,100 points in its worst loss since April of 2025, in part because of renewed fighting, in part because investors continue to worry about inflation. Some 80,000 evacuees forced out by wildfires in France now being allowed back in their homes. This is ABC News.
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0: I'm John Batchelor, artificial intelligence, the future. I welcome Sadanan Dume, writing his column Easter Seas for the Wall Street Journal. He's at the Council on Foreign Relations. And we're looking at the subcontinent, India, and AI. That's right. Isn't that odd? Has it been mentioned? Have you read about it? I haven't until I read Sadanan's column. And what I'm reading is it's not much there in India. How's that possible? Sadanan, a very good evening to you. Artificial intelligence is collectively the next wave for Silicon Valley and for the digital universe that our children and grandchildren will inherit. I assumed always that India was participating the way they participated in the internet or software design or the cloud, always. And I learned from you they're not, or not much at this point, that it's the U.S. with frontier models for AI. That's a language for the front of the pack. And it's China, but India nowhere. I won't ask why this happened. I want to make sure that's accurate. Good evening to you, Sadanan.
1: Very good evening to you, John, too. So I wouldn't say that India is not participating. I would say that India is nowhere near the front of the pack. And that there are some people who study this very closely who envision a kind of winner-take-all scenario where being at the front of the pack really matters. And that front of the pack is defined by two countries, the U.S., which is, of course, number one, and China, which is number two. And there is no real number three, and there is it's certainly not India. So the worry that the Indians have is that if number one and two go far, far ahead, what does this mean then for India if they're completely dependent on frontier models that are either American or Chinese?
0: The surprise here is India has a whole city devoted to the future of technology on the basis of the digital universe. How do we miss out on AI? Was it kept from them? Was it not available? We're looking at India being the genesis, the cradle of an enormous number of people working in the business around the world. Did they not want to participate? Can you explain this?
1: Well, first of all, yes, it is certainly true that there are many Indians in technology. And in fact, there are many Indians, both people of Indian origin and Indian nationals who work in AI companies. But that's not the issue. The issue is that India does not have its own AI companies on the cutting edge. So there may be, so for example, by one estimate, about 20% of the world's chip designers are Indian. But most of them work for American chip design companies based out of India. So there's a difference between Indians participating in AI, which they are in large numbers. You're very right to point that out. But Indian companies really not being at the cutting edge of this revolution. That's the difference. And even if you look at what India has done so far in tech, where it has been a player, a lot of this has been in supportive jobs. A lot of them has been in kind of coding and programming, back office. And a lot of those areas are the areas that are most threatened by advances in AI. So not only is there a problem where India has not produced its own companies to, say, rival ChatGPT or Claude or Gemini or any of the other AIs that your listeners are familiar with, or China's DeepSeek, but at the same time, a lot of India's IT sector jobs in software programming, for instance, are threatened by the AI revolution. So there are two fears coming together.
0: Yes, I've read that engineers go begging for jobs these days because the assumption is, well, you covered in your column, that AI is going to start writing its own programming and that we're looking at a job killer for what was assumed to be a job future in the late 20th century. But I come back to India. If it's true that the workforce is spread out around the globe everywhere, that's accurate. So therefore, we have to look to the leadership. Is Narendra Modi's government focused on this column that you've written or the material you produced to show that India is not participating in a way that you could assume given its education base?
1: The government is focused on it. India hosted an AI summit earlier this year. India they're investing. They're trying to get American companies to invest with some success in semiconductor plants. They've had the likes of Google invest in technology centers. So it's not as though India is doing nothing. But the point is that they come to this race really lagging the leaders. That's the point I'm trying to make.
0: Well, you make the point so well. That's what the mystery is. Pax Silica, very clever, Pax Sinica. So we're looking at India ready to compete. And then, therefore, is there one thing you found that holds back the scale? Because right now, I use Anthropic, Claude. But I also use Google's Gemini, back and forth. I'm fluid back for my purposes. I'm not a programmer. I'm a consumer. Mm-hmm. What I'm finding is that they have to keep up with themselves. In other words, you don't get to be number one, two, and three of writing AI programs for consumers and stay there because the competition is always behind you. That means, if I have the analogy correct, India can get in this race very quickly if it devotes itself. Is it?
1: So here's the gist of the debate on this, John. Some people believe, and this is the belief that I flagged in my column, they believe that this is going to be a winner-take-all race, and it's very, very important to be at the head of the pack. Other people believe that AI is ultimately going to be diffused like just any other technology that we've seen before. And if that's the case, then India definitely is in the race because it has a lot of engineers and so on. And so their bet is that they're going to be at the cutting edge or near the cutting edge of adapting AI and using AI. India also has a very large population. As you know, data is very important for AI. So India also wants to sort of, you know, take advantage of the fact that this is a very large pool of human data, right? Training data for these AIs. So it's a live debate. Everybody in India does not agree with the assessment that they're nowhere in the race. Some people argue that the nature of the technology is such that it's okay if you're not number one, and it's okay if you're not number two, you can still reap the benefits of AI. So that's basically the debate as it stands right now.
0: I'm naturally in camp two, given that I'm using the products, and I've read enough about NVIDIA before and after the transformation to know that NVIDIA is not always going to dominate the story. It comes to innovations and demands of the consumer. We don't quite know what the market is. From my point of view, it's about where we were with You've Got Mail with AOL. We're just beginning to see the future, that it will break into lots of parts, lots of specialties. And you're right that India has the numbers, the population to adapt to it. I like number two. Is that camp popular or is that camp unpopular? The two camps you have designed.
1: Well, camp two is naturally the most popular one because that's what people in India want to hear. But I think the jury is still out. It's an open debate. But I see why the second scenario is obviously much more popular in India.
0: And the companies that you name, they all have presences in India. NVIDIA, Qualcomm, AMD, Intel, they're all there, and they're devoting themselves to expanding the base of the information. They need, as you say, they need data. I was recently reading about how they're consuming ancient libraries. They're going in all directions. Precious books that are collected, first editions, they're consuming all of those. They want everything. And India's got a lot of data that hasn't ever been processed. So in terms of data manufacturing, India should lead. The biggest population should lead. Have you heard that from the competitors?
1: For sure. I think that the Indians are very aware of this. And as an aside, if you look at it through the lens of China and U.S. AI competition, I think it's advantageous to the U.S. to have a good relationship with India because India does provide this very large pool of data, whereas China, with a similarly large population, has its own domestic data source that is of comparable size.
0: It also has a sinister interpretation of AI. India has none of that I've ever seen, and it could work with NVIDIA chips without worry about it being in any fashion dangerous to the rest of the ecosystem. So I'm keen to emphasize right now that AI of the future is not here yet, and that where we're going, probably robotics, probably self-driving cars, that'll be the first element of consumption. We're looking at enormous monetizing value enormously, and also improving people's lives. Is that an interpretation in Delhi, that AI can lead to productivity gains and that can lead to wealth?
1: I think that's a pretty universal belief. The question really is, how will those gains be distributed and who will reap the benefits?
0: Oh, well, yes, of course. We're moving on to who. You did it for me, Sadanand, because when we come back, DEI in India, that's right. Sadanand Dume of the Council on Foreign Relations, he writes his East is East column for the Wall Street Journal editorial page. I'm John Batchelor.

0: What does life after service look like? 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

0: I'm John Batchelor with my colleague and friend, Sadanand Dume, who is my guide on the subcontinent. India, the republic that must succeed, that will succeed, because it has the biggest population and still growing. China's is stopped growing and will shrink by the end of this century. We've been discussing the frontline thinking about AI. Now we have to look to India's self-defeating mechanism called DEI in the U.S. It has many names, but it comes to mandating quotas. And mandating quotas in a land of castes and subcastes is a futile gesture, but it may be damaging to growth in general. Sadanand, this comes out of a need to be fair in the United States. Is that the same origins in India, fairness?
1: Yeah, I think it comes from a very similar origin. It's not just a question of fairness, but it's also a question of redressing historical wrongs. I think that those are the kind of, you know, that, and that's probably true of, you know, affirmative action programs all around the world. And India is just one of them, probably the oldest, the most extensive, and also the most rigid in the form it has taken.
0: And you are informing me now that this is an active controversy in India, almost leading to violence. How does it express itself?
1: Oh, it has led to violence in the past. I mean, there was a famous incident in India, you know, about 35 years ago when the India refers to this as reservations, the quota system. The caste-based quota systems are called reservations in Indian parlance. So when the reservation

0: Conditions were extended quite dramatically in 1990. There was a series of protests where some of the protesters actually self-immolated. They burned themselves alive. So this has been has a very, very dramatic and violent past. Things are not so violent today, but it's a live debate. And what is interesting today, and this debate has been going on, but what's interesting is that now Indians are comparing their universities with Chinese universities and asking, well, why do we have this problem? And some people are pointing out that the extent of quotas is so large, so deep, that it makes Indian universities less competitive.
1: Yes, there are caste systems, and then there are subcaste systems, and then there are tribal systems. If I have it all, I think that's all three that we have to deal with. And the universities and the hiring bosses and the general understanding of virtue in the Indian society is made up of, what would you say, a pastiche, a quilt of castes and subcastes come together? That's the assumption, is we mix everybody together and we're fair to all of them, we'll have a better product. What is the story they tell themselves why they do this?
0: Well, the story has kind of changed over time. Now, originally, and bear with me for a few minutes. Originally, the idea was that the people who were at the very bottom of the traditional Indian caste hierarchy, people who had suffered really brutal discrimination, and everybody agreed that the discrimination was brutal and deeply immoral. The idea was to give those people a leg up by giving them a quota in higher education and in government jobs. Over the years, however, what has happened is that politically powerful groups that are not necessarily as oppressed, or certainly not oppressed in anything like the same manner of the people at the very bottom, figured that they also wanted a slice of the pie. And so the quotas have just been growing and growing and growing. And now, just to give your listeners an example, let's just say you have an examination for medical school where there are 100 medical seats available. In India, around 60 of those 100 seats will be filled according to some kind of quota. And only 40 are going to be filled just based on how you, ex purely on how you did on the exam.
1: That is a defeating formula that you just gave me.
0: Yeah, I call it affirmative action on steroids.
1: Yes, it would defeat everybody whether you win or lose. You would win and think, I'm not worthy, but they just pulled me along because of this. And if you lose, you'd say, I'm worthy, but they blocked me because of that. That would create.
0: Exactly. Even if you weren't really worthy, you would think that.
1: Yes, and that would create enmity in the institutions. Do the universities complain about that? That we have students who are alienated from the fact that they're here.
0: So there's a lot of talk about it, but the politics of it, really, all the major political parties are for reservations in some form. And so the criticism really comes from, academics, intellectuals, a few people. In mainstream politics, people are very scared to touch this topic or to criticize reservations because it would be electoral suicide.
1: How about the way you do it in a parenthesis? Mao Zedong's Cultural Revolution, China briefly experimented with a system that privileged the children of peasants and workers. Can you use that? It was a disaster, a catastrophe, a major tragedy. Does that move the argument to present that?
0: Yeah, I think that the argument that gets moved more by what's happening today, right? I don't think people are going to be overly influenced by, what the Chinese were doing wrong 50 or 60 years ago. I think they care much more about what the Chinese may be doing right today.
1: Well, what they're doing right is they have a system based on merit, extreme merit. That is to say, you've got to be the best of the best since, I think, preschool. It's that severe.
0: It's very brutal. Yeah, that's when they start the sorting process, and it's exam based, and it's just, it's quite cutthroat.
1: However, it does provide an example of what we could be doing in India. And I'm assuming there's competition between India and China on the basis of turning out scholars and leaders. And so India can see that it's not succeeding with its system. Is there pressure to change?
0: That's the hope. So, you know, India naturally benchmarks itself against China. These are the only two countries with more than 1.4 billion people, ancient Asian civilizations, their neighbors. And so the Indians follow China quite closely, at least educated Indians do. And they're aware that China has outstripped India educationally and technologically in recent decades.
1: In fact, it's hard for me to find a system that's not based on merit that's successful. I don't think I can. Can you think of one without merit and being successful in the world of competition?
0: No, because I mean, the simple, you know, I think merit is, it's not only a very efficient idea, but it's also a very moral idea, because there's a sense of fairness embedded in it. You know, if you work hard and if you're smart and you do well, you're rewarded for that. And you're not held back based on something that is completely out of your own control.
1: You'll be writing about this, but what I see coming to it as a amateur reading about it for the first time, and I think we've talked about it once before, it's as if the caste system turned into a caste system. Is it that ironic?
0: Yeah, I think what the goal of reformers was for people to forget about caste and just, you know, treat everybody as an individual. But what's happened because of these government policies is that, in fact, it has entrenched caste and made the language of caste central to Indian politics.
1: Sadanand Dumay of the Council on Foreign Relations, writing East is East for the Wall Street Journal editorial page. I'm John Batchelor.
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0: This is America in the Morning from Westwood One. Good morning, I'm John Trout. It's Thursday, July 30th, 2026. Here's what's coming up on America in the Morning.
1: Fauci takes the fifth.
2: I respectfully decline to answer.
1: Dr. Anthony Fauci facing harsh COVID criticism at a Senate hearing. I'm Jim Roop.
3: Some pushback by Republicans to confirm Todd Blanche.
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3: I'm Clayton Neville.
5: President Donald Trump and the Justice Department are asking the Supreme Court to toss an $83 million defamation verdict. I'm Lisa Dwyer.
6: The Senate confirms Jay Clayton, President Trump's pick to become the head of the nation's intelligence agency. I'm Julie Walker.
7: Democrats are targeting Iowa as they navigate a narrow path to try and regain a majority in the Senate.
8: Tell me how things are going out there.
7: I'm Jennifer King.
0: Wall Street has its worst day of the year, and we'll have the latest from the Middle East. All ahead on America in the Morning. It's 7 past. Dr. Anthony Fauci appeared before a Senate committee Wednesday under subpoena, invoking his Fifth Amendment right not to answer a question over 100 times during a hearing that also saw one of his attorneys escorted from the chamber. Jim Roop reports Fauci, who received a pardon from President Biden before he left office, could face contempt of Congress charges as early as next week.
9: What color is the carpet in front of you?
2: On the advice of counsel, I respectfully decline to answer based upon my rights under the Fifth Amendment to the Constitution.
9: Let's just get one thing straight. You don't have any rights under the Fifth Amendment because you've been pardoned, as you very well know. As the Supreme Court has been clear for a century and more, Brown versus Walker, 1896, when he has been pardoned, he may not stand upon his privilege. You know that. Your lawyers sitting behind you now shifting nervously in their chairs, they know it. This isn't about the Constitution. This isn't about the law. This is about contempt. Contempt for this body and contempt for the American people.
1: Republicans wanted answers from the former head of the National Institute of Allergy and Infectious Diseases, but they didn't get any.
2: On the advice of counsel, I respectfully decline to answer based upon my rights under the Fifth Amendment of the Constitution.
1: Dr. Anthony Fauci, 6 years after the pandemic, appeared under subpoena to answer questions about the origins of COVID-19. In his opening statement, Fauci said in the years since COVID, he has sat before numerous hearings in both the House and the Senate, answering the very same questions he's being asked in this hearing, accusing committee chair Republican Senator Rand Paul of being obsessed with him.
2: The sole reason he is calling me before this committee is to get me to say something, anything that could vindicate his repeated public pledges that I end up, in his words, quote, behind bars.
1: Fauci's attorney was tossed from the hearing for trying to speak as Democrats came to Fauci's defense. Michigan Senator Gary Peters echoing Fauci's claim of a sort of vindictive prosecution.
10: To basically legitimize a predetermined conclusion that was reached years ago.
1: President Trump says he watched the hearing and added his criticism.
11: COVID was a disaster, but Fauci did not help.
1: In one of his final acts as president, Joe Biden issued a preemptive pardon to Fauci against any future prosecutions, which suggested to Republicans that Fauci was free to answer any questions and all questions without fear of repercussions. Still, Fauci invoked his Fifth Amendment right with each question. Now, Senator Paul says his committee will vote next week whether to hold Fauci in contempt for not answering questions. But ultimately, it would be up to the Department of Justice to decide whether to prosecute. I'm Jim Roop.
0: A day before the Senate Judiciary Committee was scheduled to vote on Todd Blanche's nomination for Attorney General, the senior senator from Texas canceled a meeting with the nominee. Correspondent Clayton Neville reports the Blanche nomination is now hanging on by a thread.
3: Outgoing Senator John Cornyn canceled a meeting with Attorney General nominee Todd Blanche yesterday as the Senate looks to vote on Blanche's confirmation. At the forefront of Cornyn's concerns is President Trump's settlement with the IRS and the administration's so-called anti-weaponization fund. Blanche was Trump's lawyer in those cases.
11: All I can say is Todd Blanche is outstanding, and I thought it was pretty routine because he's so good. You just wouldn't find a better person.
3: President Trump was asked by reporters why he thinks Cornyn is hesitant to vote to confirm Blanche.
11: So I don't know. Maybe John Cornyn's upset with me because I didn't endorse him. I don't know what it is, but I haven't heard that there's a problem. I heard he's going through quite nicely.
3: Cornyn recently lost his Republican runoff to Texas AG Ken Paxton. The senator said that he canceled this week's meeting with Blanche because the DOJ has not provided him with satisfactory documentation to meet his demands that the fund would be rescinded.
4: I'm not prepared to vote yes. Let me put it that way.
3: The senator spoke to CNN.
4: And hopefully they now recognize the seriousness of this.
3: Senate Majority Leader John Thune was asked about Cornyn's request.
12: I think that that's an issue between right now the White House and Senators Cornyn and Tillis, but yeah, I would encourage them to sit down, which I think they are, and trying to come to a resolution there, so that the markup can continue tomorrow and we can get Todd Blanche ready for the floor.
3: A no vote by Cornyn wouldn't necessarily mean the end for Blanche, but some political experts think the pushback could spur other Republicans on the fence to also vote no.
4: For some reason, I don't know whether it's the staff of the DOJ or who it is, but they simply, they know what they need to do, but they simply refuse.
3: I'm Clayton Neville.
0: 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It's 12 after. The 83 million reasons Donald Trump is appealing his case before the Supreme Court. When America in the Morning continues after these messages.
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0: Welcome back. You're with America in the Morning on where the rain and thunderstorms will develop today. Here's AccuWeather.com meteorologist LaTroy Thornton.
19: A stalled front will continue to serve as the spark for numerous showers and thunderstorms over portions of the Gulf Coast and southeast in general over the next several days, likely right through the weekend, with today's highest chance for multiple rounds of wet weather centered from southern Georgia through just about all of Florida, although places from north-central Mississippi southward through a good portion of Louisiana and southern Alabama do stand the risk for at least a spotty afternoon thunderstorm. Through Sunday, a large swath of at least 1 to 2 inches of rain is expected to extend across much of this area, also stretching northward into much of Alabama and as far north as southern Kentucky, but up to 2 to 4 inches of rain may fall from around Montgomery, Alabama, south and west to New Orleans and eastward into the central Florida Panhandle. The risk for thunderstorms to turn severe looks to be largely confined to portions of the northern tier of the U.S., where afternoon and nighttime thunderstorms may bring strong wind gusts, hail, and some downpours to an area stretching from western and central Minnesota and eastern North Dakota southward through a large part of both South Dakota and Nebraska, as well as portions of western Iowa and northern Kansas. Another slow-moving storm brings another day of widespread shower activity to the northeast, especially New England, but even more of the area should start to dry out into Friday as that storm gradually works its way toward Atlantic Canada. Another round of monsoon thunderstorms can be expected over the Four Corners and as far to the north as west-central Montana, as the wildfire risk remains high in the Pacific Northwest, but today looks dry once again along the west coast. In Crescent City, California, clouds give way to sun and a high of 64 today. For Panama City, Florida, expect afternoon showers and thunderstorms instead, the high 90. That's the nation's weather. I'm AccuWeather.com meteorologist LaTroy Thornton.
0: 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Attacks in the Middle East have escalated following Iran's surprise missile launch against a U.S. base in Jordan. In that strike, all Iranian ballistic missiles were intercepted. At least 20 people were killed by a joint U.S. and Saudi Arabia attack on a base in Iraq that was being used by Iranian-backed forces. And the U.S. hit other targets inside of Iran. Drone strikes ignited fires Wednesday on two natural gas vessels at an Egyptian port near the Suez Canal, but it's not clear who launched those drones. The Trump administration also announced sanctions against two Iranian enemies, the Persian Gulf Marine Insurance Company and Hormuz Safe Marine Services Authority, claiming they were charging vessels to traverse the Strait of Hormuz. This as President Trump vows what he calls a hard response to Iran's missile attack on Jordan, and the Trump administration's claims that Iran is not negotiating in good faith. Shifting gears, President Trump has asked the U.S. Supreme Court to overturn the $83 million judgment against him in the defamation case brought by columnist E. Jean Carroll. Correspondent Lisa Dwyer reports the Justice Department is also petitioning the High Court to allow the federal government to replace Trump as the defendant in the case.
5: President Donald Trump and the Justice Department are asking the Supreme Court to toss an $83 million defamation verdict, won by writer E. Jean Carroll, saying he can't be sued for comments he made while he was president during his first term, invoking the Westfall Act. It's the second time that Trump has asked the court to nix damages awarded to Carroll. The justices refused to hear his appeal for a 2023 jury verdict for $5 million that found Trump liable for remarks he made after his first term ended. That judgment has now been paid. Trump is also asking the Supreme Court to reconsider their rejection of his appeal in that $5 million verdict. I'm Lisa Dwyer.
0: It's 19 after. Boeing's earnings not taking off. Air Force One is blamed. Details when America in the Morning continues after these messages.

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8: Welcome back. It's 21 after. Boeing has reported a wider than expected loss for the second quarter as the aircraft manufacturer's long delayed Air Force One program has weighed down results. Boeing took a $280 million loss on the program to deliver two 747s that will serve as the next generation Air Force One aircraft to the U.S. government. Also in Thursday business, a combination of renewed war worries following Iran's surprise missile attack on an American base in Jordan, coupled with oil pushing higher, a Federal Reserve that wasn't 100% aligned on interest rates, and more selling of AI stocks, led Wall Street to have its worst day of 2026. The markets were also reacting after President Trump told a Fox News reporter that the U.S. would be hitting Iran hard following that Iranian missile attack, an assault launched by Iran that had every missile intercepted before they could hit any target. Seth Soutell has the latest from Wall Street.
9: I'm Seth Soutell, and this is the AP Markets Report. Crude oil prices rose again while sinking tech stocks pulled Wall Street lower amid uncertainty about what the Federal Reserve will do to get inflation under control. The S&P 500 fell 1.5% Wednesday. Big drops for recent AI winners, including NVIDIA and AMD, weighed on the market. The Dow fell 1,153 points. That's about 2.2%. The Nasdaq Composite sank 1.7%. The price of Brent crude rose back above $88 a barrel. That adds more pressure on inflation. Brent has swung between $72 a barrel and $102 a barrel this month. Treasury yields rose in the bond market. The yield on the 10-year Treasury climbed to 4.63%. The Fed pledged again to get inflation back down to its 2% target, but it offered few clues on how it would do so after holding interest rates steady after its latest policy meeting. Seth Soutell, New York.
8: In other news from Wall Street, Meta said it expects revenue this quarter of between $61 billion and $64 billion, not exactly in line with analyst guidance. Meta shares are down 11% for the year as of Wednesday's close, while the NASDAQ is up about 5% over that stretch. The company's been aggressively investing in new AI strategy. It's 24 after. When we return on America in the Morning, the U.S. Senate has been able to agree. Meet our nation's new intelligence director after these messages.
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7: The San Francisco Giants are on the new 1420, Hawaii's news and sports. KKEA AM Honolulu.
8: 26 after, you're with America in the Morning. Despite concerns by some Democrats over 2020 election comments, the Senate has confirmed Jay Clayton as the nation's intelligence director. Correspondent Julie Walker reports.
12: The Senate confirms Jay Clayton, President Trump's pick to become the head of the nation's intelligence agency. Clayton, the U.S. attorney for the Southern District of New York, was confirmed 51-47 along party lines. Democrats have repeatedly expressed concerns about Clayton, who lost bipartisan support after a contentious hearing 2 weeks ago in which he repeatedly refused to say that former President Biden won the 2020 election. On Tuesday, Oregon Senator Ron Wyden, a Democrat, spoke in opposition.
13: He has repeated baseless conspiracy theories about American elections, refused to acknowledge who won the 2020 election.
12: While Arkansas Senator Tom Cotton, a Republican, defended Clayton.
14: Mr. Clayton assured the committee that he would assist our efforts to return the Office of the Director of National Intelligence to its original size, scope, and mission.
12: I'm Julie Walker.
8: A Paralympian Democrat and a Republican Congresswoman are squaring off in the race for Iowa Senator Joni Ernst's seat, one that has now attracted the attention of a former president. Correspondent Jennifer King explains.
15: Democrats are targeting Iowa as they navigate a narrow path to try and regain a majority in the Senate. Now Barack Obama has endorsed Democrat Josh Turek, a state representative from Council Bluffs. Turek, born with spina bifida, played wheelchair basketball in four Paralympic Games. In a new campaign ad, he plays hoops with the former president.
16: Tell me how things are going out there.
17: Everywhere we go, urban areas, rural areas. People are ready for change.
15: Turek is running against U.S. Congresswoman Ashley Hinson as they vie to replace retiring Senator Joni Ernst. Hinson is a former state representative and TV news anchor and has the endorsement of President Trump.
18: Thank God we've got President Donald J. Trump back in the White House.
15: Turek may be fighting an uphill battle. Trump won Iowa with over 55% of the vote, and its four House members and two incumbent senators are all Republicans. I'm Jennifer King.
8: America in the Morning for Thursday, July 30th, 2026 is produced by Jeff McKay. I'm John Trout. This is Westwood One.
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1: Straight meeting. Sagar, Meghani, Washington.
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4: The teen lifeguard who rescued a 10-year-old in rough surf, praised by President Trump. I'm Bob Brown. I'll have that story coming up.
5: The mayor of St. Paul, Minnesota, reacting to accusations of misconduct. I'm Clayton Neville.
6: Actor and musician Jared Leto is facing new allegations. I'm Kevin Carr.
7: President Trump is announcing a makeover of Dulles International Airport, Jennifer King, Washington.
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15: Welcome back. You're with America in the Morning, a wide area of the nation expecting severe weather today. Here's AccuWeather.com meteorologist LaTroy Thornton.
16: A cold front will combine with some energy in the atmosphere, plus a plume of very rich moisture funneling northward from the Gulf to create prime conditions for the development of severe thunderstorms this afternoon and into tonight, with the risk zone extending from northern Kansas through much of Nebraska and South Dakota, as well as eastern North Dakota, a portion of western Iowa, and all but northeastern and southeastern parts of Minnesota. AccuWeather severe weather experts say that any storms in this area may bring damaging wind gusts of at least 60 to 70 miles per hour, along with hail and the potential for downpours that could cause flooding. However, the risk for at least a spotty thunderstorm, perhaps most likely in the afternoon hours, extends from eastern and southern Kansas into southwestern Missouri, southward through portions of Oklahoma and Arkansas, and south and east from there to the coast of Alabama. Showers and thunderstorms again look to become more numerous over portions of southern Georgia and much of Florida as well. Places where a stalled front will continue to be the focus for some wet weather, not only today but right through the weekend, with a general 1 to 2 inches of rain expected along the Gulf Coast from just west of New Orleans through south-central portions of Florida, and also northward into much of Tennessee and southern parts of Kentucky. Higher rainfall of 2 to 4 inches may favor areas closer to the coast, but may also extend northward into central Alabama, perhaps also reaching the Tampa and Orlando areas of Florida. Otherwise, showers dot much of the northeast today as a slow-moving storm continues on its way out of the region, with another round of monsoon thunderstorms from the southwest into Wyoming and Montana. The west coast stays dry with heat over the interior, and the wildfire risk remains high over the Pacific Northwest. That's the weather across America. I'm AccuWeather.com meteorologist LaTroy Thornton.
15: 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Wall Street suffered its worst day of the year Wednesday, despite the Federal Reserve not raising interest rates, but it was opposition by some members of the Fed leaving key rates unchanged that helped send the Dow Jones Industrial Average to an 1,100-point loss. Washington correspondent Sagar Magani has more.
17: The Federal Reserve has kept its key interest rate unchanged for a fifth straight meeting, but not all committee members agreed.
18: I asked for a good family fight and I got one. That's the purpose. That's the design feature. I come into this meeting, even this press conference, heartened by what I've experienced the last 2 days. Most of our discussion were on the big questions that matter to the conduct of monetary policy. We didn't sort of hide from them. We weren't scared of them.
17: Chair Kevin Warsh says three members wanted a quarter point hike to fight persistently high inflation. Warsh says the markets have been reacting to real-time economic data and not the Fed forecasting its next moves.
18: Market participants are learning to play the ball, not the referee. And market prices will continue to respond in the direction and magnitude they see fit. This is, in my view, a change for the better, and we're just getting started.
17: President Trump's been pressuring the Fed and his new hand-picked chair to reduce rates.
19: He's got a board, and it's a political board, and they want to keep rates up.
17: Fed officials likely want to see more economic data before changing the rate. The central bank's preferred inflation measure will come out next week.
18: 5 years of high inflation have left a mistaken impression that's hard to shake, that the Fed's implicit inflation target was somehow above 2%. Let me reiterate, there is no soft inflation target. There is no soft implicit target, not on this committee's watch. There's only a target, and it's 2%.
17: Sagar Magani, Washington.
15: Following a memorial service in Washington Tuesday, attended by Israeli Prime Minister Netanyahu, Ukraine's Volodymyr Zelensky, and President Trump, Senator Lindsey Graham was remembered in his home state of South Carolina on Wednesday. Correspondent Lisa Dwyer reports.
20: This undersized kid who was not born with a silver spoon in his mouth, but he was born with a plastic fork in his mouth in central South Carolina. But with wit and determination and hard work, your fellow citizens will trust you to represent them.
2: Senator Lindsey Graham has returned for the last time to South Carolina with an Air Force flyover and powerful friends remembering him as someone who never stopped working for the state he loved, South Carolina Governor Henry McMaster.
21: Lindsey Graham recognized the seriousness of his work, but also the value of humor and a lighthearted spirit. Lindsey Graham understood the hopes and dreams and needs of his state and delivered every time. President Pauper's famous or forgotten, he treated everybody the same.
2: Former Representative Trey Gowdy.
20: It wasn't the trappings of office that he cared about. It was the work.
2: Graham died after a visit to Ukraine as he was seeking tougher sanctions against Russia.
20: Was he willing to go to war? Yes, as a last resort. Blessed are the peacemakers. He was on a trip, what turned out to be his last trip, trying to broker peace in a war where hundreds of thousands of people had lost their lives.
2: Senator Graham was 71 years old.
20: Both Governor McMaster and Senator Scott put their finger on it. The reason Lindsey resonated with us is because he was us.
2: I'm Lisa Dwyer.
15: The video looks like a made-for-TV movie. A 16-year-old lifeguard put his own life on the line going into the violent surf at Santa Cruz, California, to rescue a 10-year-old boy who got dragged out by the strong current. Correspondent Bob Brown reports that teen has garnered acclaim worldwide for his heroic actions and also got the attention of President Trump, who says Ryder Williams deserves a White House honor. Audio courtesy KNTV San Francisco.
4: Millions have seen the terrifying video gone viral of a 10-year-old boy pulled below the rough surf at Santa Cruz Beach in Northern California on Saturday. Ryder Williams, a 16-year-old lifeguard, not wasting a second, jumping in, desperately trying to save him, to keep his head above water, but succumbing to the relentless waves. Another lifeguard racing to the water, trying to help as beachgoers looked on. Finally, Ryder manages to pull the boy out, where he was checked out by paramedics and later released to his parents. Lifeguards working for California State Parks and Rescue units from the Santa Cruz Fire Department speaking with NBC Bay Area News.
1: It's great to see our lifeguards out there working. This is what we train them to do.
3: We have that combination of great weather, large crowds, a weekend day, and that really large swell. And if you saw the video, you saw how many waves that lifeguard had to duck under before there was enough of a lull for him to be able to get them the rest of the way up the beach.
4: Meantime, President Trump wants to invite the hero lifeguard and his family and possibly the boy he saved to the White House to present him a high civilian honor. The president says he's very brave. He deserves it. I'm Bob Brown.
15: 17 till. Among the stories we're covering next, foreign-made power inverters are being blocked over fears hackers could target our nation's power grid. When America in the Morning continues after these messages.
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0: The San Francisco Giants are on the new 1420, Hawaii's News and Sports. KKEAAM Honolulu.
15: 15 till now. You're with America in the Morning. I'm John Trout. The mayor of St. Paul, Minnesota is under investigation after allegations of sexual harassment from the city's police chief and other city employees. Correspondent Clayton Neville reports.
5: Attorneys for St. Paul Police Chief Axel Henry say the city's on notice that Mayor Kalee Herr has engaged in illegal conduct towards city employees. They accuse the mayor of sending inappropriate text messages. One specific message allegedly sent by Herr to a city employee was highlighted by attorneys. It reads, quote, "Happy Wiener Wednesday. Wish I was having a hot dog with you all on 6 today." It also included a redacted image captioned, quote, "When she wraps you up in her blanket after you gave her a good wienering." The image appears to be a meme altered to show a St. Paul police officer's face. The city brought in an outside firm to investigate, and in a statement, Mayor Herr said she takes her responsibility to treat every employee with professionalism and respect seriously. She acknowledges that some of her attempts at humor fell short of the standards she says she holds herself to. I'm Clayton Neville.
15: The man who stabbed the author Salman Rushdie more than a dozen times was found guilty on Wednesday of aiding a foreign terrorist group and carrying out the orders of the Iranian government. Hadi Matar, who was previously convicted of attempted murder in a New York state court last year and sentenced to 25 years in prison, was found guilty in federal court of providing material support to a terrorist group and committing an act of terrorism that transcended national boundaries after just 2 hours of deliberation. Matar, a 24-year-old American citizen of Lebanese descent, could now face the rest of his life behind bars when he's sentenced. America in the Morning continues. There was a legal setback for public worker and teachers unions in Wisconsin. Correspondent Donna Warder explains.
6: A 2011 anti-union law in Wisconsin got rid of the collective bargaining rights of public worker and teachers unions in the state. The Republican-backed law sparked weeks of protests. Then in 2024, a Dane County Circuit judge struck down the law, which had been on hold pending an appeal. Now a Wisconsin appeals court has overturned that ruling that struck down the law. Unions are expected to appeal, sending the case to the Wisconsin Supreme Court. Supporters of the anti-union law say it gives local governments more control over workers and the powers needed to cut costs. Those opposed, including Democrats, say it strips employees of the right to collectively bargain over pay and working conditions. I'm Donna Warder.
15: More than 100 aftershocks have struck southern Japan following a massive 7.1 earthquake that collapsed homes and badly damaged a shopping mall. Correspondent Karen Shamas reports the death toll has risen to 23 as rescuers and soldiers continue to comb through quake rubble.

0: rescue effort was a race against time, but that emergency services would go all out to find and rescue as many people as possible. The sweltering weather heightened worries about the survivors. It remains unclear how many people might still be missing. I'm Karen Shamas.
1: Federal regulators this week blocked new foreign-made power inverters from the U.S. market over hacking concerns. The new old tech guy, Chuck Palm, has that story.
2: The FCC has just added foreign-made power inverters to their covered list. An inverter is a box that connects solar panels and home batteries to your grid. Being on the covered list means foreign-made models can't get federal approval that they will need to sell them in this country. The reason might surprise you. This ties into the Fairlife Dairy story owned by Coca-Cola, who suffered a ransomware attack that managed to get inside the hardware that runs the Fairlife plant. It seems that Chinese-made power inverters also have a back door. But it's not a secret chip, no hidden hardware, it's just the internet connection. Federal security agencies concluded a foreign company could reach in and switch those inverters off, or use them to watch you. Nothing changes on the panel that's already on your roof, and the models are already approved, keep selling. This is about what comes next. And that's the hard part. American factories make about 7% of the inverters that we use. That's right, only 7. Like it or not, tech is a global economy. We rely on multiple nations for different types of hardware. And if you have trade secrets, you're going to be a target. But even American-made products like Nest thermostats allowed backdoor access they never told buyers about. It's difficult at best to secure a supply chain that you don't own. Follow the new old tech guy on X, at Chuck Palm.
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3: With the baseball trade deadline less than a week away on Monday, Tigers ace Tarek Skubal made what could be his final start in Detroit yesterday, holding the Orioles scoreless into the seventh inning. But Baltimore came back from down 7-0 to tame the Tigers 10-9 in 12 innings. The Birds got into the Motown bullpen for 5 runs in the seventh, tied it on Kobe Mayo's 2-run triple in the eighth, and finally nailed it down in extras. The White Sox shook off an early 4-run deficit and ran down the Yankees 6-5 in 12 innings. Marlins came out of a 6-0 hole to noodle the Phillies 8-6. Cardinals and Cubs were scoreless through 9 innings. Pete Crow Armstrong homered to give Chicago the lead in the top of the 10th, but Ivan Herrera's 2-run double gave St. Louis the 3-2 win. Mets and Braves split a pair. New York took the day game 3-2. Atlanta won the nightcap 1-0 behind Chris Sale's combo 2-hitter. Rays shut out the Rangers 3-0. Yandy Diaz and Ryan Vallade homered in the first inning, then 5 pitchers tossed a combined 4-hitter. Royals blanked the Twins 4-0, a 5-hitter for Randy Dobnak and friends, his first big league win since 2021, when he was with Minnesota. Diamondbacks sank the Pirates 3-0. Eduardo Rodriguez went the first 8 for his 10th win. Giants barreled over the Brewers 16-3. Luis Arraez with 4 of San Francisco's 17 hits. Daniel Susak hit his first home run in the big leagues. And his second. Good on you, Meat. Red Sox topped the A's 4-2 on Andrew Monasterio's homer in the 10th inning. Guardians ripped the Reds 6-1 to win the Ohio State Series. Blue Jays swatted the Nationals. Padres down the Rockies. Dodgers doubled up the Mariners. And the Astros got by the Angels. That's Thursday Sports.
1: Thank you, sir. 7 till. When we return on America in the Morning, Hollywood celebrity facing more allegations of sexual assault after these messages.
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2: We're back on America in the Morning. It's 5 till. A Hollywood star is facing more allegations of sexual assault. Kevin Carr has the latest on the troubles facing Jared Leto.
3: Jared Leto has come under fire again with allegations of sexual assault. Multiple instances have been included in the BBC documentary Jared Leto, Hollywood's Dark Secret. One woman called Etta said she met Leto when she was only 16 and their conversation soon became sexually explicit.
4: Oh, well, you're a virgin. Do you have any kinks? Like, what are you interested in?
3: Later, Etta said Leto's lawyer trying to get her to sign an NDA.
4: I never signed it. I made an excuse the first time and then just didn't respond after that.
3: Another accusation came from a woman called Isabel, who met Leto while working in a Las Vegas mall in 2002 when she was only 17. She said she was invited to his motel room.
5: He called me and he was like, hey, like, come in here so we can talk while I'm, you know, in the shower.
3: After the alleged assault happened, she tried to leave.
5: He went outside and I remember he like specifically like looked to the left and looked almost like seeing if there was anybody around before he let me out of the room.
3: One accuser, known as Clara, says she brought up the age of consent when she met him at the Chateau Marmont in Los Angeles.
6: My dad was in law enforcement, that I knew with certainty that here in California, the age of consent is 18. He just kind of shrugged it off like it wasn't a huge concern for him.
3: Leto declined to comment for the documentary, but since its release, his representative sent a statement to the BBC saying, quote, these claims are absolutely and categorically false. I'm Kevin Carr.
2: President Trump announced multi-billion dulles sweeping changes for Dulles International Airport just outside Washington, D.C. Correspondent Jennifer King reports the extreme makeover will include refurbishing two of the airport concourses and putting an end to the airport's people movers.
7: President Trump is announcing a makeover of Dulles International Airport near Washington that will eliminate the 1962 people movers but retain the soaring landmark terminal designed by Eero Saarinen.
8: One of the worst airports anywhere in the world. We're going to make it maybe the best with some hard work and some good thought process.
7: The airport renovation includes a new passenger train, walking tunnel, and moving walkways.
9: We are going to get rid of the people movers, Mr. President. So if you right. don't know what these are like elevated buses. It's kind of like, it looks like it's from Star Wars, if you will. And they're slow and people are angry about them. We are going to get rid of those. We are going to have a horseshoe train system throughout the airport. And as you mentioned, right down the spine of the airport is going to be a walkway. So easy access to all of your gates.
7: Transportation Secretary Sean Duffy says they hope to start construction next spring. Trump used a laser pointer to highlight renderings of the $22.5 billion project.
8: This is very exciting to me. As a builder, somebody that builds lots of big, nice projects before I got here, and we're doing some of the best in the world right now. This is all about the Dulles Airport remodeling.
7: Jennifer King, Washington.
2: 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I'm John Trout. 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
13: Good morning and welcome to Wake Up Today on this Thursday, the 30th of July. I'm Sarah Madison. Sam has a day off. Before we get to your top stories, let's get a quick look at your weather with Brittany Freelander. Good morning, Brittany.
15: Good morning, Sarah. Good morning, everyone. Happy Aloha Thursday. Just a couple more days until the weekend. And officially, now post-tropical storm and what was the remnants thereof, Fausto, has fizzled out in the Central Pacific. And so we're excited for our forecast for today moving forward, as we'll have some nice island-to-island weather for you. Northeast trades building lighter now with more moderate to breezy conditions expected for the afternoon. 76 degrees outside, light showers for our windward Mauka area still forecasted. And pushing through to today, finally at about 11 to 1 p.m., we'll get those trades about 10 to 15 miles per hour and partly cloudy conditions. So pretty typical island weather for you. Not a whole lot of wet weather moving forward for the next week ahead. You could see minimal rain showers, less than 20%, as we head forward from now into next Thursday. So leeward spots will remain dry, but as the trades increase, you'll start to see the chances of the windward Mauka showers increase as well. High pressure system will remain strong for the next 7 days. The windiest days in our forecast period will be Aloha Friday and Saturday of this week. And then some moderate trades Sunday through early and midweek next week, with partly cloudy skies prevailing from now through the end of next Thursday. That's it for our forecast. Brian, I'll send things over to you.
16: All right, mahalo, Brittany, for that weather update. 5:01, let's head outside and check on the traffic right here. Of course, on the island of Oahu, H1 through that Waikele stretch, looking pretty good. But as always, through the morning, you'll see definitely more cars making their way towards town this morning. Of course, Skyline, that's going to be in the blue for the East Kapolei Station towards Pearl Harbor at 23 minutes, 26 if you're headed off to the airport. As always, we'll head outside if you're in Salt Lake area here, Salt Lake Boulevard and Pu'ulo Road, in case that is one of your routes to get to where you got to go this morning. And we'll check out those drive times. Should still be in the green this morning, and they are 3 out of 3 from the west side, looking pretty good. 57 minutes right now for Waianae, 29 for Kapolei, 27 minutes out the door from Eva. And if you're coming on over from Mililani, about 25 minutes for you guys. 15 minutes from the windward side in Kaneohe, Kailua, using that Pali Highway. That's going to be 14 minutes this morning. And Hawaii Kai, we'll see you guys here in about 14 minutes as well. Sarah, we'll send it back to you.
13: Thank you very much, Brian. Embattled Lieutenant Governor Sylvia Luke will be making her first appearance in court this morning. Luke was one of five people indicted last Friday on several charges, including bribery and filing a false campaign spending report. It's connected to the Attorney General's investigation into the influential, mysterious lawmaker who allegedly took $35,000 cash. Others indicted are former Representative and Human Services Director Ryan Yamane, Transportation Department Airports Administrator for Fujigami, Luke's former campaign treasurer and former PUC chair, Leo Asuncion, and businessman Toby Salidum. Prosecutors say Salidum left Hawaii and is in the Philippines. We'll follow up today. The siblings of Peter Boy Kema are closer than ever to accountability nearly 30 years after his death. Today, they'll be heading into a court-ordered settlement conference with the state. The siblings sued the state in 2018, alleging Child and Family Services failed to protect Peter Boy despite repeated reports of abuse before his death in 1997. Their parents were charged with murder in 2016, then pled guilty to manslaughter. The siblings say the lawsuit has never been about money.
17: We've relived it in silence for years. I mean, it took 20 years before the state had any evidence to move forward. And so for us, we do need to make sure that this doesn't happen to other children.
18: I would like to hope that the state's going to make change and do more to protect the most vulnerable members of our society, but so far we haven't seen that.
13: The Attorney General's office says it is unable to comment on pending litigation. If no agreement is reached, the case is on track for trial this fall. Following up, charges have been filed against the man accused of a stabbing in Wahiawa. The incident happened inside a restaurant Monday afternoon. Authorities say a 66-year-old man suffered stab wounds and was hospitalized in critical condition. The 24-year-old suspect was charged with assault, assault on a law enforcement officer, and resisting arrest. Bail is set at $100,000. More than 100,000 people have cast their ballots already statewide ahead of the primary election deadline of Saturday, August 8th at 7 p.m. There are more than 730,000 registered voters in the state. More than 1,000 of the ballots received so far have been classified as invalid for problems such as a missing or mismatched signature. Any voter can sign up for ballot tracks through the Office of Elections to see if your ballot was received and ready for counting. In-person voting is also open on all islands. Meanwhile, still no word yet on how elections officials will deal with the court's recent invalidation of Tommy Waters' eligibility for re-election. Waters says he intends to appeal the decision. About 11,500 votes out of nearly 68,000 voters registered have been cast already in the race for his council district seat. Time now is 5:06, and a few minutes of your time could make a life-saving difference. The Blood Bank of Hawaii is calling on the community to roll up their sleeves and donate. Kate Piper joins us now live in Mo'ili'ili with more. Good morning, Kate.
19: Good morning, Sarah. Yes, the summer months are particularly hard for blood donations at the Blood Bank, and right now this is a problem plaguing our country. And here to tell us a little bit more about what you can do at home, I've got Kim Ann Nguyen, President and CEO of the Blood Bank of Hawaii. Good morning and mahalo for being here with us.
20: Good morning and thank you for having me.
19: Absolutely. Okay, so, you know, you just shared with us that this is a national crisis. Can you tell us a little bit more about that?
20: This is a concerning time and unusual because it's not only in Hawaii, but throughout the United States, the Surgeon General, our National Disaster Task Force, and the American Red Cross have all declared a blood crisis. In fact, the second blood crisis that's ever been declared, and it even extends beyond the United States. I found out that Canadian Blood Services also went on appeal, and they also are saying that they have a widespread shortage throughout Canada. Yeah, this is a concerning situation.
19: Gotcha. And then how about those impacts here locally?
20: I just checked, and right now at the Blood Bank of Hawaii, we opened our doors today with just slightly less than 1 day supply of universal O blood, and then a little less than 1 day supply of type A. That's not where we want to be.
19: Gotcha. And what kind of donations are needed right now from those that are maybe looking to donate?
20: We're looking for all donations, red cells, whole blood, as well as platelets. And we'll talk about the reasons why we're so low at the Blood Bank of Hawaii, but all donations, every type is needed.
19: Gotcha. And for those that, you know, want to give back today or sometime this summer or anytime all year round, how can they do that?
20: As you can see here, we're just about ready to open. Lots of beds available today. So bbh.org, you can make an appointment online. Waikele and Yonge Street were open 7 days a week. And you can also call 808-848-4770. Could not be easier.
19: Gotcha. Well, mahalo for being here this morning with us and sharing that information and, you know, showing how easy it is to donate. I donated for the first time last month, and I would just like to say the Blood Bank of Hawaii team made it really seamless, and they did a really great job. I'm a scaredy cat, so.
20: Mahalo for saving lives. It is easy, and just look at your face and how you must have felt, because that day was a fantastic day. So think of how you feel when you get off the chair. You just saved three people.
19: Well, again, mahalo for being here with us this morning. We're also going to have that information on how you can donate posted on our website at khon2.com. Kate Piper, working for Hawaii, sending it back to you in the studio.
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23: I feel awful for the skill position guys on the Atlanta Falcons. Michael Penix is hurt to start camp, and on Wednesday, Tua Tagovailoa came up with a tight back, and now he's hurt. The team signed Cooper Rush. Their quarterbacks right now are Cooper Rush and Jack Strand. I've never heard of that second person. How can you expect anybody on the team to get better when those are the two guys that are running the offense right now? I'm Denton Day.
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0: You came for this, we do that. 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So we might as well.
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3: Good morning, everyone. Your time now, 5:12 a.m. for this beautiful and very early Thursday morning. As we head forward into today, expect some pretty nice island-to-island weather for you statewide for our forecast. We do have some offshore shower activity right now. Not a whole lot making landfall over the Ko'olau's quite yet, but we are forecasted for the rest of the week to have some windward mauka showers, and that's due to the trades rebuilding once again. High 70s now, 76 degrees outside with 5 to 10 mile per hour winds, 10 to 15 for the afternoon, and windy conditions for Aloha Friday tomorrow and Saturday that we'll talk about. Less than 10% chance of showers for the next week ahead. The surf has also bumped down. If you're just tuning in, friendly reminder, we had the high surf warning and high surf advisory from this last week. 4 to 6 for the east now, south also 4 to 6, west facing 2 to 4, and for the north 1 to 3. So still seeing some areas of some elevated surf for at least the east and the south, but it will remain pretty small for at least the north, the summertime average. 7-day forecast for you is also here. Again, the windy conditions last through the weekend, and then partly cloudy to mostly sunny skies with moderate trades as we head into next week. That's it for our forecast. Brian, I'll send things over to you.
4: All right, mahalo, Brittany, for that weather update. 5:13. Let's take a look at traffic right here, of course, on the island of Oahu. H1 through that Waikele stretch. So far, so good. But definitely, as we get to the morning, definitely see more cars pushing their way towards town this morning. Skyline's right here. Got all the stations, but we'll focus on that East Kapolei station towards Pearl Harbor, 23 minutes, 26, if you're heading off to the airport. H1, H2 merge. We'll be picking up traffic as we get through the morning from Mililani and Wahiawa. So we'll step outside. Again, that zip lane is open this morning in case you have to use it. And those drive times have been pretty good, as they should be, through the most part of the early morning, still in the green. So that's good news for everyone from the west side. 55 minutes right now from Waianae, 28 for both Kapolei and Ewa. Mililani been hanging in there, 25 minutes, not too bad. 14-minute drive from Kaneohe, 15 minutes using the Pali Highway from Kailua and Hawaii Kai. We'll see you guys here.

0: about 13 minutes. As we get closer to the start of the new school year, our partners at Keiki Oka'aina are making sure kids are ready. This Saturday, the Laulima Giving Program will be outside Walmart in Kapolei collecting school supplies from 10 a.m. to 2 in the afternoon. Now, the program aims to help local families in need. Now, remember, folks, no donation is too small for the Keiki. All right, well, stick around. Coming up next, the stories you need to know about before you step out the door. And over in the Valley Isle, how voters can get some extra help for the primary election. Those details when Wake Up Today continues.
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12: Welcome back. Time now is 5:17. Here's today's need to know before you head out this morning. Sina Pili has been sentenced to 10 years in prison, connected to the death of her 11-year-old adopted daughter. Prosecutors say she abused and tortured Azalea Pili Ayu before the girl's death in 2023. Pili's attorney says she plans to appeal. Hokulea and Hikianalia's voyage of the Pacific is changing in response to NOAA's latest climate outlook. The Polynesian Voyaging Society has decided to keep the canoes in New Zealand and then head to Northeast Asia in 2028. The change will add 1 year to the Moana Nui Akea voyage. The city is hosting a career fair in West Oahu today. About 30 employers, training providers, and community organizations are participating. Bring your resumes and look your best. It's happening at Nanukuli High School from 10 to 2. And the FIFA World Cup made a large donation to Maui County, 200 Keiki soccer balls for children ages 6 to 12. The kids were excited to open the boxes and get them out on the field. The soccer balls will be used for the county's winter break session. The primary election is now just over a week away, and Maui voters have some extra help if they need it. Jack Gist from Akamai Broadcasting has more. Good morning, Jack.
13: Good morning. Here's latest from Maui County. The Maui County Clerk's Office opened up voter service centers this week for the primary election coming up August 8th. In-person voting and same-day registration will be available at all locations. Service centers will remain open except for Sundays until the primary election. A total of 5 voter service centers are open, one on Lanai, in Hana, Lahaina, on Molokai, and in Wailuku. A detailed list is available at MauiCountyVotes.gov. 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Let's vote. Reporting from the Akamai Newsroom on Maui, I'm Jack Gist for Wake Up Today. Back to you.
12: Thank you very much, Jack. Iolani football begins a new era under a new head coach. Rob DeMello has that next. And the Rainbow Warriors hit the practice field on day one of training camp, just a month away now from the season opener at Stanford. Your sports coming up.
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21: You came for this, we do that. We do that, so we might as well.
22: How's it going, everybody? 1 month away from the start to the 2026 college football season, the University of Hawaii took its first steps towards kickoff with the opening of training camp in Manoa. The Rainbow Warriors hit the practice field at the Clarence T.C. Ching Athletics Complex for their first practice at training camp on Wednesday morning as head coach Timmy Chang begins his 5th season at the helm of his alma mater. That's following a breakthrough 2025 campaign that ended with 9 victories in a Hawaii Bowl championship. Now, despite needing to navigate just 2 returning FBS quarterbacks to open camp, the unquestioned signal caller is sophomore Micah Alijado, the preseason Mountain West Player of the Year, while the defense, under the watch of Dennis Thurman, is laced with leadership at each level of the 4-3 base for the likes of Luther McCoy, Jamai Otis, and Elijah Palmer. On day one, it is clear that the program has come a long way since Chang's arrival in 2022.
23: 1-2 timing drill. 1-2 timing drill. Ball's going to the right. Ball's going to the right. 3 leverages.
24: I think you know, Rob, you understand that, the first day, and, you know, when we're on that grass field, it looks a lot different from, you know, going to year 5, day one, understanding where we came from and a lot of the experiences that we went through, whether they were good and bad, we continue to learn about who we are, what we're trying to build here.
25: It's 1-2. Yeah, yes, it matters because
24: the guys worked really hard today, and they continue to work hard. For us, it was about building a team, understanding our culture and who we are.
0: What's up, guys?
24: Established that early on in practice one. It falls on a hard day for us, and so, the guys, they got good work in today.
2: It's for sure a long time coming, man. January came back here and we're ready to go. And from winter conditioning to spring ball to summer conditioning, it's just it's a grind, a journey. Obviously, we're here together and it's fun to finally put the helmets on and spiders on and get hit in a little bit.
3: Just happy to be back out. I know the guys are happy to be back out. It was a long 6 months, and the team is ready. We're super happy to be back out, and just getting better from last year. No, that's really it. You look back at last year and see where you could have gone better, and the coaches have done a great job emphasizing that. Just harping on little things. This environment is not comfortable for anybody, and that's where we want it to be. It got to be uncomfortable 24/7, bring the best out of everybody.
22: Now, a noteworthy non-participant on day one was star receiver Pofele Ashlock, who is rehabbing an off-season knee injury with no exact timetable for his return. To hear from head coach Timmy Chang regarding that and other notes from practice, be sure to click the Go Bows tab at KHON2.com. Kickoff to the 2026 season is set for August 29th on the road at Stanford. And over at the prep level, the Hawaii high school football season starts next weekend, as does a new era for Iolani, with Raiders alum Pat Sampsonis taking over as head coach following the retirement of Wendell Look, who won 9 state titles in over 3 decades of leading the program. Although a new chapter begins, the long-standing identity remains the same.
7: The one team philosophy, that's never going to change. That's why I'm on board. The difference is, instead of an angry Chinese guy, you got this handsome bugger. And that's what I like to do, is I add humor. Humor is a part of who I am, so I try and portray it to the kids to let them know, like, hey, football's fun.
18: Let's get a yeehaw.
25: Here we go, yeehaw, 3, 1, 2, 3, yeehaw.
26: Let's go.
7: We got to laugh, we got to smile. That's what it's all about, the memories, The one team is not me, it's we. So, when it's 4th-and-1 and we got to get that 1 yard, it's not about what do I have to do, it's what do we have to do to get this first down. And what makes this job easier is that Coach laid the foundation. I'm just continuing the foundation. I'm not reinventing the wheel. I'm not reteaching everything. Everything was set into place, and I'm just the manager of making sure that it keeps perpetuating, that one team philosophy, the one team thinking still rolls.
22: Now, the Raiders will have 6 of their 8 games played this season at their home stadium. That starts next Saturday against the Baldwin Bears. For continuing prep football coverage all season long, stay with KHON2 Sports on air and online. There's a look at sports. Back to you.
27: Mahalo, Rob, for that sports update. 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
9: Good morning, Sarah. Good morning, everyone. Happy early Thursday. Starting to see some sunshine there in between some of the cloud coverage with our official sunrise within the next hour, folks. And it does look like we have some light passing showers for the offshore areas, but none quite making landfall this morning. So we'll take a look at our Doppler radar. You could see some offshore activity north of Oahu, left of Kauai County. So by the west there for the offshore areas. But easterly islands remain dry. And again, not a whole lot making landfall quite yet. Northeast trades are building today now that we're just tracking the remnants of what was and has already fizzled out, Tropical Storm Fausto. So we're in the clear at least for the next week for any new disturbances here in the Central Pacific with some nice statewide weather for you. 76 degrees outside, partly cloudy to mostly sunny for the next several hours today. You can see our daytime highs are a little bit warmer than what they were in previous weeks. We're reaching now about 88, maybe even 89, it looks like today for the afternoon. Yesterday we did touch on 90, so it was a bit of a warmer afternoon yesterday. That's pretty similar to what you'll get for today, but at least we have those nice trades developing. East shores 4 to 6, south facing 4 to 6 as well, west shores 2 to 4, and north 1 to 3, with some elevated east surf bumping up tomorrow at 5 to 7, but still under advisory. And a quick look at the 7-day forecast for you as we move forward into the rest of this week. Expect partly cloudy, windy conditions with the trades increasing, and partly cloudy to mostly sunny Sunday through early and midweek next week. That's it for our forecast. Brian, I'll send things over to you.
10: All right, mahalo, Brittany, for that weather update. 5:32, we'll take a look at traffic right here on the island of Oahu. So not too bad as far as that traffic making its way further into town. You'll see definitely more cars as we get through the morning, and skyline going to be in the blue, as always, from that East Kapolei Station towards Pearl Harbor at 23 minutes 26 if you're heading off to the airport. Windward side, not too bad. Kaneohe, Waimanalo, and Kailua using H3, Likelike, and the Pali Highway as you cruise them into town. So we'll head outside again. The zip lane is open, by the way, in case you have to use it. Surface streets, not too busy yet, but it'll get busier as we get through the morning, and we'll check out those drive times. Should still be in that green, and they are. So just under a minute for Waianae right now, heading into town at 59 minutes. 30-minute drive for Kapolei, 31 minutes out the door from Ewa. And if you're coming on over from Mililani, about 26 minutes for you guys. 15-minute drive from the windward side in Kaneohe, Kailua using that Pali Highway. Expect about 16 minutes for you guys. And then Hawaii Kai, we'll see you guys here in just about 14 minutes. Sarah, we'll send it back to you.
8: Thank you very much, Brian. Developing news out of Capitol Hill, where Todd Blanche's nomination to become Attorney General has stalled. The Senate Judiciary Committee had been scheduled to vote today to advance Blanche's nomination to the floor, but key Republicans have demanded more answers about the settlement of President Donald Trump's lawsuit against the Internal Revenue Service. A spokesperson for the committee said in a statement that the vote would be postponed as work continues to secure sufficient support. Back at home, a La'ie woman has been sentenced to 10 years in prison in connection with the death of her 11-year-old adopted daughter. A judge sentenced Sina Pili to the maximum allowed in the plea deal, 10 years for first-degree assault, a Class C felony. She was also given a year each on two misdemeanor charges that will run concurrent. Prosecutors say Pili tortured and beat 11-year-old Azalea Piliayu to death in December 2023. Her attorneys argued she had everything on her shoulders, caring for special needs children and her husband who suffered health issues.
1: I'm sorry for her. I'm sorry for her death to our family. Please forgive me for what I've done.
11: I think it's important for everybody to recognize child abuse, recognize when kids are in need, and as a community, we need to come together and recognize it and do all of our parts to help kids.
12: Free assault, a Class C felony. Pili, also given a year each.
8: Pili's attorney says she will appeal. Some of Hawaii's industries are expected to lose hundreds of jobs over the next decade. State projections show that retail trade could lose about 600 jobs by 2034, the largest decline of any industry. A projected loss of almost 500 jobs are expected in the agriculture, forestry, fishing, and hunting industries.
13: You see things like Amazon moving in and creating a new shipping headquarters out here. That's something that leads to generally less people leaving the house. But I think you're also going to see that there's going to be some adaptations. So you look at, for example, Party City is now Party Hawaii.
14: We want as many farm jobs out there as we can, but in absence of that, we do need to look at ag technology as one of the solutions in order for farming to thrive.
8: Adapting to current interests will be key for both industries to make it through the next decade. Hokulea and Hikianalia's voyage of the Pacific is changing in response to NOAA's latest climate outlook. NOAA says it's highly likely that we could see the strongest El Nino event in 75 years, creating dangerous sailing conditions. So the Polynesian Voyaging Society has decided to keep the canoes in the southern hemisphere of the Pacific Ocean and then head to Northeast Asia in 2028. The change will add 1 year to the Moana Nui Akea voyage. Need a job or ready for a career change? The city is hosting a career fair in West Oahu today. Bring your resumes and look your best. About 30 employers, training providers, and community organizations are participating. Whether you're looking for new work or just exploring your options, this is a chance to make connections. That's happening later this morning from 10 to 2 at Nanakuli High School. And on Maui, work will soon begin on a project to build a playground at the Lahaina Recreation Center. A groundbreaking ceremony takes place today at 1 p.m. The highly anticipated $2.4 million project is expected to be finished in the fall of next year. Time now is 5:37, and a few minutes of your time could make a life-saving difference. The Blood Bank of Hawaii is calling on the community to roll up their sleeves and donate. Kate Piper joins us now live in Mo'ili'ili with more. Good morning, Kate.
15: Good morning, Sarah. Yes, a national blood crisis has been declared and the impacts are being felt here directly on our islands. And here to tell us a little bit more about what you can do to help save lives, I've got Kim Ann Nguyen, who is the president and CEO of the Blood Bank of Hawaii. Good morning and mahalo for being here with us.
16: Good morning. Thank you for having me.
15: Yes. Okay, so there's been a national blood crisis declared. Tell us a little bit about that, especially how that impact is being felt here locally.
16: Well, I'll start with what we have on the shelf this morning. We opened the doors with less than 1 day's supply. So less than 1 day's supply of many blood types, including universal type O blood and A. So we, too, are short of blood today.
15: Gotcha. And, you know, for those that are maybe considering donating, want to get involved, how does the donation process work? How can they step up?
16: So I'm here at our main donor center at Yonge Street in Mo'ili'ili, and it's exciting because we're just minutes from showtime as the staff come in, and you can see all of the donor chairs here. You can donate whole blood, which takes less than an hour, or you can donate on one of our beautiful automated machines. You can donate platelets. Takes a little bit longer, but we have iPads for you. You can watch a movie, and you can do your iPhone and scroll, and before you know it, you've saved 3 lives or more.
15: Right, and just, you know, a couple minutes of your time, like you said, can help save lives. I donated for the first time with the Blood Bank of Hawaii last month. And I would just like to say, you guys made the process incredibly easy and comforting. I'm a scaredy cat when it comes to needles. And I'm sure someone there at home too is watching and feels the same exact way. But it is doable. It is possible. So if people want to, you know, get in one of these chairs and want to give back, how can they do that?
16: So bbh.org, you can make an appointment yourself. And we are open here 7 days a week. We're also open 7 days a week at Waikele, and we are out and about. So bbh.org. And then you can also call 808-848-4770. It's fast, it's easy, and you feel so good afterwards.
15: Yes, yes, you do. You know, you really know you made a difference. Well, mahalo for being here this morning with us, Kim Ann, and sharing that information. We're also going to have that information posted on our website at khon2.com. Kate Piper, working for Hawaii, sending it back to you in the studio. Thank you very much, Kate. Coming up next, we're working for Hawaii with a live look at your early morning traffic, plus your full forecast. And back to school is right around the corner, which can also coincide with an increase in germs. Details on how you can keep your keiki safe when Wake Up Today continues.
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9: Good morning, everyone. Your time now, 5:42 a.m. for this very early Thursday. And we've got some cloud coverage out there. We could see some passing showers. For now, we do have some of the activity that remains offshore, but not a whole lot making landfall. But again, you could see some of the spotty areas here and pockets of moisture. It looks like just off of the east coast there by the Ko'olau's. So some of the offshore rain could make some landfall here within the next few moments. Once the winds pick up, but the winds remain fairly light. We've got about 5 to 10 miles per hour now, but the trades will increase throughout the day. Today, 10 to 15 expected, at least for the afternoon. So that's at least a bit more than it was yesterday at this hour. Daytime highs remain pretty high, high 80s to low 90s moving forward now through this next week. So it does feel like a bit of a warmer afternoon, pretty similar to yesterday as well. And that'll be continuous for the next several days. Ocean forecast, the east and the south now hitting about 4 to 6. North facing surf is a lot smaller at 1 to 3, along with the west at 2 to 4 feet. And we'll be back down to the summertime average tomorrow for for the north at 0 to 2. 1 to 3 still for the west, south, and east, though, will remain elevated through at least Aloha Friday. A quick look at the 7-day forecast shows us nice dry conditions for the next week ahead, especially for the leeward areas with a mix of partly cloudy. So mostly cloudy conditions along with some wind, and that will be elevated Friday and Saturday. That's it for our forecast. Brian, I'll send things over to you.
0: All right, mahalo, Brittany, for that weather update. 544, let's take a look at traffic right now. So we do have an earlier accident. That shoulder is blocked in the Honolulu area of Fort Weaver Road northbound before the H1. Of course, that's slow traffic backed up towards Farrington Highway. So that could be slowing down your drive this morning if you're using Fort Weaver Road. And, of course, Skyline right behind there from the East Kapolei Station towards Pearl Harbor at 23 minutes, 26 if you're heading off to the airport. Freeway looking good all the way in towards town. And then if you can see right there, Ala Moana Boulevard picking up that usual traffic, even this early, a little bit of traffic as you make your way in towards Waikiki this morning. So if that's where you're heading, if you're heading off to work this morning in Waikiki, that could be you. Zip lane is open this morning, my friends, and should remain open till about 9 o'clock this morning. H1 through that Waikele stretch going to get busier as we get through the morning. That's Salt Lake Boulevard and Pu'uloa Road, in case that is one of your routes to where you got to go. 61 minutes right now from Waianae, so just up a couple minutes since we last checked. 31 minute drive from Kapolei, 32 minutes out the door from Eva. And if you're coming on over from Mililani, about 27 minutes for you guys, 16-minute drive for both Kaneohe and Kailua on the windward side, and Hawaii Kai. We'll see you guys here in about 14 minutes. Sarah, we'll send it back to you.
9: Thank you very much, Brian. 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
2: Anxiety comes up sometimes, you know, in any new situation. 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
9: Next week marks the official start of the new school year. 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

0: injuries from a stab wound. The suspect remains in custody on $100,000 bail. More than 100,000 people across the state have already cast their ballots ahead of the primary election. More than 1,000 ballots received have been classified as invalid for problems such as a missing or mismatched signature. And more than 11,000 votes have been cast in the race for Tommy Waters' council district seat. Election officials haven't said how they'll deal with the court's recent invalidation of Waters' eligibility for re-election. Waters says he plans to appeal. Well, the Honolulu Fire Department is sending a serious message, but in a catchy way on social media.
1: That's right. It's all in good fun to promote hiker safety. Check this out.
2: My name is no, my sign is no, my number is no.
1: With the trending song, firefighters are shown on Cocohead Trail sharing some important tips to bring the message home. Because of its popularity among visitors and locals, Cocohead has become one of the busiest spots on Oahu for emergency responders.
0: That's why they want to remind hikers always to tell someone where you're going and when you plan to return. Be sure your phone is fully charged, bring lots of water, check weather and trail conditions, and stay on marked trails. Don't start a hike too late in the afternoon.
1: Oh, yeah, this was my favorite video they've done. It's so funny.
0: Yes.
1: Because yesterday I was talking to some of the firefighters at an event, and they were talking about how it took so long to get this video approved, and they finally got to do it. So that was really cool, because usually it's more serious. And shout out, if we can, Nicole. She used to work here as our executive director of digital over here at KHON. So special shout out to her, because she now works for them, and she did this video.
0: I love it. Good job, Nicole.
1: Yeah, good job. Good creative mind.
0: Yes. Yeah. Okay, I think it's so fun, and it resonates with people because that's how we take in information now, through these fun, trendy reels.
1: Yes, it's got to be fun. And I like how they were like all at the end, like.
0: I know. That was super
1: cute. All together, super
0: cute.
1: Yeah.
0: Right. Like, our firefighters are very serious, and they do a really good job. Mm-hmm. They respond to emergencies, but it's nice to see like this side of them.
1: Oh, yeah.
0: Right? Because they're people too. Mm-hmm. Do you think that more departments should do this? Because I'm starting to see like rental car mm-hmm. places do this. Like, I'm starting to see business trying to like do the trendy reels. Like, do you think that's like what everyone should start doing?
1: I think it makes them more human. One that I want to do that I've talked to Governor Green's assistants with is doing like a cow cow fall out, but like the buffalo wing style, the spicy wings. What is it called?
0: Hot ones.
1: But like make him like kind of human, right? Like he has to answer a question while he eats
0: with
1: spicy
0: Governor Green.
1: Wings. Yes.
0: Yeah.
1: And so I think just like having our government officials doing like fun things like that makes them again like a little bit more human. So I'm super for it. I want to see more. And I get they have to be serious, but like all in due time, like 90% serious, 10% fun reel, once a month is what we're asking.
0: Very nice. Well, we're checking your voiding traffic conditions next.
1: But before we take a break, let's take a quick look outside and see how your day is getting started for this early Thursday. We've got your full forecast coming up next.
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6: Well, welcome back to Wake Up Today, bright and early, 5:55. Let's head outside. Zip Lane is open, by the way, in case you have to use it. Here's a live look outside at Salt Lake Boulevard and Pu'ulua Road, in case that is your route to where you have to head this morning. So our route is right here to the flow map, and of course, Skyline going to be in the blue, as always, from the East Kapolei Station towards Pearl Harbor, 23 minutes, 26, if you're headed off to the airport. Still got that earlier accident. That shoulder is blocked in the Honolulu area on Fort Weaver Road before the H1. Of course, that slow traffic backed up towards Farrington Highway. That could be slowing down the drive this morning. Freeway looking good as you get further into town this morning. Of course, Ala Moana Boulevard will be getting busier as you make your way in towards Waikiki this morning. We'll make our way outside, and not too bad as far as the weather. Looking pretty good, so good driving conditions as you make your way out. 5:56, we got those drive times coming up for you. 61 minutes right now for Waianae, 33 for Eva. And if you're coming on over from Mililani, just about 27 minutes for you guys. 16-minute drive from the windward side in Kaneohe and Kailua and Hawaii Kai. We'll see you guys here in about 14 minutes. Let's send it over to Brittany.
7: Thanks, Brian. Here's a look into the forecast center to start you off this morning at our current conditions as you head out. We're expecting some light overcast skies here. Windward Mauka showers expected for the next couple of hours. But for now, it remains dry. We do have some pockets of some offshore moisture and some rain showers, but none have made landfall quite yet. 77 degrees outside. Northeast trades are building, though. It's rather calm at the moment through about 7 o'clock a.m. But easterly winds, 6 to 10 miles per hour by 11 a.m., then about 10 to 15 by about 1 to 3. And you could see pretty consistent trends moving forward through today with the partly cloudy skies in the forecast for us. So it should be some nice summer weather and some nice beach weather as you head out. Ocean forecast, though, watch out for the east and the south surf, 4 to 6. North facing 1 to 3. West at 2 to 4 feet. Now, a look at the 7-day forecast shows us partly cloudy to mostly sunny for really the next week ahead, besides the light windward Mauka rain. Friday and Saturday, windy conditions and a mix of mostly cloudy to partly cloudy for the weekend. Top stories of the morning are coming up next. That includes a live report from Kate Piper. Hey, Kate.
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15: Good morning and welcome to Wake Up Today on this Thursday, the 30th of July. I'm Sarah Madison. Sam has a day off. Before we get to your top stories, let's get a quick look at your weather with Brittany Freelander. Good morning, Brittany.
7: Good morning, Sarah. Good morning, everyone, and happy Aloha Thursday here. We're going to take a look at some of our winds and our current conditions as you head outside the door this morning. For now, still high 70s, therefore the islands. We're expecting the trades to return for today. Late to moderate winds as you head out. So we'll take a look at that coming up next. 7-day forecast also shows us that we've got partly cloudy to mostly sunny trends as we head towards the next week ahead, with some partly cloudy conditions even later today. We'll get the nice 10 to 15 mile per hour trades now, 15 to 20 expected for the afternoon. And moving forward through the second half of this afternoon, no other weather alerts in terms of the surf. We do have the small craft advisory that remains in effect, though. That's our only marine alert. That's it right now for our forecast. Brian, I'll send things over to you.
6: All right, mahalo, Brittany, for the weather update right there. Of course, traffic this morning, so far, so good, because it's pretty early in the morning. H1 heading townbound. The earlier accident on Fort Weaver Road has been cleared. Skyline, of course, that's going to be in the blue this morning from that East Kapolei Station towards Pearl Harbor, 23 minutes, 26 if you're heading off to the airport. Airport stays open further as we head in towards town this morning. H1 and Ward, H1 and Lalija looking good. And you can see that small kind of traffic on Ala Moana Boulevard as you make your way in towards Waikiki this morning. With that, we'll make our way outside. We'll check on the cameras here. Salt Lake Boulevard and Pu'uloa Road, again, those drive times should still be in that comfortable green zone, and yes, they are. So 61 minutes right now for Waianae, 32-minute drive for Kapolei, 33 minutes out the door from Ewa, and if you're coming on over from Mililani, about 27 minutes for you guys, 15-minute drive from the windward side in Kaneohe, Kailua, using that Pali Highway. That's going to be 16 minutes this morning, and Hawaii Kai, we'll see you guys here in about 14 minutes. Let's send it over to Sarah.
15: Thank you very much, Brian. In battle, Lieutenant Governor Sylvia Luke will be making her first appearance in court this morning. Luke was one of five people indicted last Friday on several charges, including bribery and filing a false campaign spending report. It's connected to the Attorney General's investigation into the influential mystery lawmaker who allegedly took $35,000 cash. Others indicted are former Representative and Human Services Director Ryan Yamane, Transportation Department Airports Administrator Ford Fujigami, Luke's former campaign treasurer and former PUC chair, Leo Asuncion, and businessman, Toby Solidum. Prosecutors say Solidum left Hawaii and is in the Philippines. We'll follow up today. The siblings of Peter Boy Kema are closer than ever to accountability, nearly 30 years after his death. Today, they'll be heading into a court-ordered settlement conference with the state. The siblings sued the state in 2018, alleging Child and Family Services failed to protect Peter Boy, despite repeated reports of abuse before his death in 1997. Their parents were charged with murder in 2016, then pled guilty to manslaughter. The siblings say the lawsuit has never been about money.
17: We've relived it in silence for years. I mean, it took 20 years before the state had any evidence to move forward. And so for us, we do need to make sure that this doesn't happen to other children.
18: I would like to hope that the state's going to make change and do more to protect the most vulnerable members of our society, but so far we haven't seen that.
15: The Attorney General's office says it is unable to comment on pending litigation. If no agreement is reached, the case is on track for trial this fall. Following up, charges have been filed against a man accused of a stabbing in Wahiawa. The incident happened inside a restaurant Monday afternoon. Authorities say a 66-year-old man suffered stab wounds and was hospitalized in critical condition. The 24-year-old suspect was charged with assault, assault on a law enforcement officer, and resisting arrest. Bail is set at $100,000. More than 100,000 people have cast their ballots already statewide ahead of the primary election deadline of Saturday, August 8th at 7 p.m. There are more than 730,000 registered voters in the state. More than 1,000 of the ballots received so far have been classified as invalid for problems such as a missing or mismatched signature. Any voter can sign up for ballot tracks through the Office of Elections to see if your ballot was received and ready for counting. In-person voting is also open on all islands. Meanwhile, still no word yet on how elections officials will deal with a court's recent invalidation of Tommy Waters' eligibility for re-election. Waters says he intends to appeal the decision. About 11,500 votes out of nearly 68,000 voters registered have been cast already in the race for his council district seat. The ongoing wildfires in southern France have forced George Clooney and his wife and family out of his home. The actor wrote to the mayor of Brignoles expressing concern about the situation. He said he's not sure if his luxury home, quote, will make it through this terrible moment. He also wrote that he and his wife, Amal, are committed to their community. Meanwhile, France has allowed 84,000 evacuees to return home. Officials say wildfires burned an area four times the size of Paris during an exceptionally hot and dry summer. Time now is almost 6:07, and a few minutes of your time could make a life-saving difference. The Blood Bank of Hawaii is calling on the community to roll up their sleeves and donate. Kate Piper joins us now live in Mo'ili'ili with more. Good morning, Kate.
19: Good morning, Sarah. Yes, a national blood crisis has been declared and the impacts are being felt here locally. How you can help and make a difference today at the Blood Bank of Hawaii, and here to tell us a little bit more about what you can do, I've got President and CEO Kim Ann Nguyen. Good morning and mahalo for being here with us.
20: Good morning. Great to be here.
19: Yes. Okay, so a national blood crisis has been declared, and tell us a little bit about those impacts locally.
20: So locally, unfortunately, we're a little bit worried because this morning, Blood Bank of Hawaii opened its doors with less than 1 day supply of universal O and A types on the shelf. So we need donors today.
19: And, you know, why is it so important that people here in the community come out and donate? You know, the Blood Bank of Hawaii is a sole supplier to our local hospitals that relies a lot on donations.
20: That's right. So people don't realize that the closest blood bank to us, if we run out of blood, is as close as Los Angeles to New York with nothing in between. And right now, with the national blood crisis, which is even felt in Canada, we're not going to be able to get blood from the mainland should we need blood. And so that's why this community, we have to support ourselves.
19: Absolutely. And speaking of donations, we are at the Yonge Street Donation Center right now. You know, it opens up in just about an hour or so. 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What's going on behind us?
20: So Yonge Street is our main donor center. 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
15: 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Coming up next, Brian will be back with a check on your early morning traffic conditions. 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
6: Welcome back to Wake Up Today, 6:12. We'll head out the door this morning. The good news is that accident is cleared on Fort Weaver Road right before the H1. Of course, that was backed up traffic just a bit. You may see remnants of that earlier accident. As far as H1 heading townbound, get that pocket of yellow making its way towards town this morning. And you got those options, Skyline in the blue from the East Kapolei Station towards Pearl Harbor at 23 minutes, 26 if you're headed off to the airport. Freeway looking good as you get further down towards H1 and Ward, H1 and Liliha as well. And then the windward side, not too bad, Pali Highway, Likelike, and the H Street. So we'll head outside and we'll check on these cameras. Again, Zip Lane is open this morning. We got those drive times, 61 minutes from Waianae right now. So that's just a little over an hour. And we'll check on as far as Mililani has been in that 22 to 23, now up to 28 minutes from Central Oahu, 16-minute drive from the windward side, and Hawaii Kai. We'll see you guys here in about 14 minutes as we check on today's weather with Brittany.
7: Thanks, Brian. Here's a look into the forecast center to start you off. We've got our current conditions outside now with some nicer colors. We're starting to see some of the nice sunrise now. It's 77 degrees outside, partly cloudy conditions, northerly winds now 3 miles per hour. And we are expecting just about calm to about 5 mile per hour winds through about 7 o'clock a.m. And then you'll slowly start to see them increase. So you could tell the humidity is pretty up in the forecast now. That'll go down once the trades redevelop throughout the rest of the day today. Hour-to-hour forecast for you. will remain at the high 70s for the next hour, low 80s by about 7 a.m. this morning, then high 80s for our daytime high today that could even touch on about 90 degrees. 15 to 20 mile per hour trades now are expected, so that's nice that we'll have some breezier conditions to help keep us comfortable. The east and south shores will remain elevated at 4 to 6 today, east tomorrow 5 to 7, south facing 3 to 5. North shores 1 to 3 tomorrow will get that drop down 0 to 2, and for the west 2 to 4 today with a slight bump down at about 1 to 3 feet tomorrow. Now that quick look at the 7-day forecast for you shows us windy conditions Friday and Saturday. More moderate trade Sunday through early and midweek next week as we head into the rest of this 7-day forecast. And looking ahead, Goodwill will host a reuse collection event on Kauai. You can donate items like clothing, small furniture, kitchen items, children's toys, and books. The event will be held at the Kauai Resource Center on Friday, August 14th from 8 a.m. to 3 p.m. All right, the stories you need to know about are coming up next. And RIMPAC 2026 has just wrapped up, and it's time to reflect on the accomplishments achieved. We got the details in a live interview that's coming up next.
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6: 26 has concluded. We have gained many things, including the value of multinational partnerships and how Hawaii plays a big role in these exercises. Joining us with those details is Captain Brian Jameson, the Exercise Director, Lieutenant Commander Martin Berthelot, Royal Canadian Navy, and Lieutenant Commander Ben Von Ballen. Good morning, Royal Australian Navy. Good morning, guys.
17: Good morning. Good morning.
6: Okay, so it's a beautiful morning. We're up early. Yes. Captain Brian Jameson, RIMPAC 2026, what can you tell us about this?
17: First of all, thanks for having us here. Thanks for the introduction. RIMPAC 2026 was the 30th iteration of the world's largest maritime combined and joint exercise. So combined means we have a whole bunch of different countries coming together. Joint is all the different military services, so Navy, Air Force, Army. And really we come together and just practice. It's not so much training as it is an opportunity to practice integrating with one another. So every country, every service does things a little bit differently, but we also have a common goal for a free and open Indo-Pacific. And so here are sort of the ways that we combine our skills, and everything from, you know, high-end military operations all the way down to community services and disaster relief sort of things.
6: And it's good to know as we progress. A lot of people just see it from the horizon and from the aircraft. So you're giving us a little behind the scenes. Now we're going to bring the questions to Lieutenant Commander Martin Berthelot. Canada has been a part of RIMPAC has a history of RIMPAC.
0: Yes.
6: How has this affected Canada? How does it feel?
0: Canada was a founding member of RIMPAC since 1971, and so we participated in every iteration. Canada is a maritime nation with the longest coastline in the world, and we are a Pacific nation. As such, we have strategic security, economic, and diplomatic ties with our partners and allies across the Indo-Pacific region. And being a part of RIMPAC enables us to continue to integrate and cooperate with all of our allies to build the trust and confidence to react to crises around the world should and when they arise.
6: And as we move down the line here, so we got all the good answers here. And of course, Lieutenant Commander Ben Von Ballen, Royal Australian Navy. Australia has a history, has been with the RIMPAC as well. And your take on it, RIMPAC 2026?
4: Yes, similar to Canada, Australia is one of the founding members. We started the RIMPAC exercise in 1971 alongside our US and Canadian brethren. And now, all this time later, 2026, 30th iteration, we're still very happy to be here participating in the exercise. It's a phenomenal opportunity for us to integrate with not just our key allies and partners of the US and Canada, but the other 27 nations that are here in Hawaii, using this beautiful operating area and this beautiful environment to come together and learn each other's skill sets.
6: Yeah, exactly. And, you know, RIMPAC 2026, Captain, not all about combative readiness, but also humanitarian disasters. Can you explain on that?
17: Yeah. So kind of as I was suggesting earlier, I think most people associate military training and stuff with, hey, we're shooting and moving around and blowing things up. There's actually a significant portion of RIMPAC, again, is working together, cooperating to do things like disaster relief. So in this year's RIMPAC, very similar to many others, we set up a fictitious scenario wherein a hurricane has hit a remote island. And so how do we combine, you know, everybody wants to do the right thing, they want to come, they want to help, but the actual practical work of getting all those resources so they don't get in each other's way and getting the help to the right people at the right time, really, really complicated. And my colleagues here from partner nations have a lot of experience. The Japanese, for example, have a lot of experience in disaster relief, and they're showing it right now with the response to the earthquake. So we harvest those lessons and we work on that, and it makes us a much better team.
6: And it's good we're diving deep into RIMPAC 2026. Now, you do have a connection here to Hawaii.
17: I do.
6: How does it feel to be back home?
17: It's pretty great. It's a little overwhelming. It's been a busy month or so, but you know this. Hawaii is just such a special place, and we are, I mean, all of us, and probably one of the best things is we mentioned we have 30 countries, and the ability to kind of share what a magical place this is with so many people. I mean, 30,000 service personnel from across 30 countries are here. That's probably the most special thing, where I get to tell everybody, oh, you like, yeah, I'm from here.
6: So you're pretty great, right? You get the Kamaaina discount.
17: Exactly.
6: There you go. Yeah. And finally, Lieutenant Commander Martin Berthelot,
0: yes.
6: Your take on Hawaii, good food?
0: Fantastic. And the people are wonderful. Thank you, sir. It's a great great place to work and experience the culture. Be able to share that as being embedded with Third Fleet and with the United States, being able to share it with my counterparts, my Canadian counterparts, and as well as all the other personnel that come to RIMPAC, being able to share that little bit of Hawaii that I'm exposed to is wonderful.
6: Okay. And can't beat Hawaii. Lieutenant Commander Ben Von Ballen, great weather here. Your take on being here in Hawaii?
4: Oh, look, it's been absolutely phenomenal. The people have been very welcoming. Everyone is very keen to share what it means to be a Hawaiian, and also the bits and pieces about Hawaiian culture and the natural environment that we get to explore here. I know many of the Australian team members out here, as well as the partner nations, have been doing their utmost to see Hawaii in the very little downtime that we do have. But we've been very, very blessed to have such a warm and welcoming reception.
6: Thank you, guys. Breakfast on me after this.
4: Oh, right. Oh, fantastic.
6: We're going to Zippy's.
17: Okay.
6: My treat.
17: Call me in.
6: Thank you guys very much for joining us this morning.
17: Thank you for having us.
6: All right, well, stick around. Coming up, Brittany will have an in-depth look at your island weather forecast, plus that first quick check outside, see how that weather's looking. Beautiful day to go out and just enjoy today.
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5: Into weather, Brittany Friedlander.
7: 6:26 a.m. for this beautiful and very early Thursday. We're going to take a quick look outside at our current conditions for you as you head outside the door this morning. Partly to mostly cloudy skies to start you off. We've got 77 degrees outside now. Northerly winds just about 3 miles per hour with some elevated humidity with the lighter trades expected for the first half of this morning. Trades increasing for the afternoon and humidity going down with that. So that's some good news. We'll have a bit of a more comfortable day today. We had high 80s to low 90s yesterday and we're expecting about 89 degrees for our daytime high later this afternoon. Now, we do have the small craft advisory for the state that's in effect through tomorrow, but besides that, no other weather or marine alerts. So we'll jump back into the ocean forecast here for the surf. We're under advisory now for the east and the south at 4 to 6, north facing 1 to 3, west facing 2 to 4 feet. We'll have some changes tomorrow. We're expecting north to be about 0 to 2, west 1 to 3, south facing 3 to 5. East shores will be more elevated, but under advisory still about 5 to 7. And a quick look at the 7-day forecast for you on the screen shows you windy conditions, though. Friday and Saturday, breezy trades are expected. Does look like as we're heading into the second half of the rest of this forecast period, partly cloudy to mostly sunny. So trades will be a little bit lighter. Top stories of the morning are just ahead, but first let's check back in with Kate Piper. Good morning, Kate.
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7: What was that in the background? I got to look at that video again. 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
33: Hey, good morning, Sarah. Good morning, everyone, and happy Aloha Thursday. Just one more day until Aloha Friday and the weekend, and it does look like a pretty nice statewide forecast for us. If you're just tuning in, this last week we were talking about Tropical Storm Fausto, who's now fizzled out in the Central Pacific, and no new disturbances in the Central Pacific, at least for this week so far. So we'll keep you up to date, but for now, island-to-island conditions for you. Light passing showers for some offshore areas, but none making landfall this morning. So should be a pretty dry day ahead, but unfortunately still a bit hot and humid this morning. We've got about 82% of humidity now. High 70s for our temperature at about 76 degrees now, within the next hour hitting about 81. Daytime highs are expected to reach about 89 to even 90 like they did yesterday, but the trades are developing, so we'll have some more moderate to maybe even breezy conditions by this weekend. It looks like Friday and Saturday will be a bit windy. So those will be the two windiest days for the next 7 days. Today just light to moderate trades with some slight humidity forecasted for us, but at least a little bit more comfortable than what it was yesterday when we had the Kona winds. Now, as we head into early and midweek next week, less than 15% chance of rain with nice sunny conditions as we lean into the next forecast period. That's it right now for our weather. Brian, I'll send things over to you.
6: All right, mahalo, Brittany, for that weather update. 6:32, let's head out the door this morning. We'll check on the flow map right here on the island of Oahu. H1 through that Waikele stretch, picking up that pocket of yellow, slow-moving traffic as you approach towards Pearl City and Aiea this morning. Skyline, of course, going to be in the blue from that East Kapolei Station towards Pearl Harbor at 23 minutes, 26 if you're headed off to the airport. Outside we go. Zip lane is open this morning. H1 through that Waikele stretch as you approach towards town, going to get busy. H1 Manager's Drive, that's getting busy as well. And we'll see how those drive times are shaping up. 63 minutes right now from Waianae, 32-minute drive for Kapolei, 34 minutes out the door from Ewa. And if you're coming on over from Mililani, just about 29 minutes for you guys. 18-minute drive from Kaneohe, Kailua, using that Pali Highway at 17 minutes. And Hawaii Kai will check you guys out in about 14 minutes as we send it back to the desk.
7: Thank you very much, Brian.
0: The U.S. economy slowed more than expected in recent months. That's according to a new report by the Commerce Department. The U.S. economy expanded at a sluggish 1.5% from April through June, with rising imports impacting growth. The report found consumer spending, which accounts for about 70% of economic activity, increased 3.2%. Back at home, a Laie woman has been sentenced to 10 years in prison in connection with the death of her 11-year-old adopted daughter. A judge sentenced Sina Pili to the maximum allowed in the plea deal, 10 years for first-degree assault, a Class C felony. She was also given a year each on two misdemeanor charges that will run concurrent. Prosecutors say Pili tortured and beat 11-year-old Azalia Pili-Ayu to death in December 2023. Her attorneys argued she had everything on her shoulders, caring for special needs children and her husband who suffered health issues.
4: I'm sorry for her. I'm sorry for her dad, to our family. Please forgive me for what I've done.
8: I think it's important for everybody to recognize child abuse, recognize when kids are in need, and as a community, we need to come together and recognize it and do all of our parts to help kids.
0: Pili's attorney says she will appeal. Hokulea and Hikianalia's voyage of the Pacific is changing in response to NOAA's latest climate outlook. NOAA says it's highly likely that we could see the strongest El Niño event in 75 years, creating dangerous sailing conditions. So the Polynesian Voyaging Society has decided to keep the canoes in the southern hemisphere of the Pacific Ocean and then head to Northeast Asia in 2028. The change will add 1 year to the Moana Nui Akea voyage.
9: Given the overwhelming data, we will be going to continue to Micronesia, to Palau, to the Philippines, to Taiwan, to Japan, and Hokkaido, and possibly South Korea. One more year ahead of, instead of 2027, it'd be 2028.
0: The canoes have been in New Zealand since November. Later this year, the canoes will visit Fiji to take part in the annual UN Climate Change Conference. Need a job or ready for a career change? The city is hosting a career fair in West Oahu today. Bring your resumes and look your best. About 30 employers, training providers, and community organizations are participating. Whether you're looking for new work or just exploring your options, this is a chance to make connections. That's happening later this morning, 10 to 2, at Nanakuli High School. And on Maui, work will soon begin on a project to build a playground at the Lahaina Recreation Center. A groundbreaking ceremony takes place today at 1 p.m. The highly anticipated $2.4 million project is expected to be finished in the fall of next year. Time now is 6:36, and a few minutes of your time could make a life-saving difference. The Blood Bank of Hawaii is calling on the community to roll up their sleeves and donate. Kate Piper joins us now live in Mo'ili'ili with more. Good morning, Kate.
10: Good morning, Sarah. Yes, a national blood crisis has been declared and the impacts are being felt here locally. And you could help save lives today by donating blood at the Blood Bank of Hawaii. Here to tell us a little bit more about what you can do, I've got Kim Ann Nguyen, who is the Blood Bank of Hawaii president and CEO. Good morning and mahalo for being here with us.
12: Good morning. Thank you for having me.
10: Absolutely. So there's been a national blood crisis declared, you know, when it comes to donations and, you know, those impacts are being felt here locally.
12: Normally during the summer, we feel it because schools are out and families are on vacations, but this summer is different. And nationally, there has been a blood crisis declared, and we're feeling it in Hawaii. We opened the doors this morning with less than 1 day's supply of types A and B on the shelf. So we need donors today.
10: Right. And, you know, you guys rely on community donations. You guys are the sole suppliers for local hospitals. Tell us a little bit about why it's so important that people come out and put butts in these lovely donation seats.
12: So our hospitals, patients need blood every day. That never takes a vacation. Well, when there is a crisis or we're short, we try to get blood from the mainland. And the closest blood center to Blood Bank of Hawaii is as close as Los Angeles to New York. If there even is blood available, it sometimes takes 2 or 3 days to get here. We can't have that. So this community, we have to support each other.
10: Absolutely. And so for those, you know, are want to answer that call to action, you know, we're at a donation center right now here on Yonge Street. Tell us a little bit about, you know, what's going on here, the donations that you can give here.
12: First of all, it's easy and it doesn't take a lot of time. So first thing is bbh.org. You can make an appointment online or call us at 808-848-4770. Second, here at the Yonge Street Donor Center in Mo'ili'ili, we're open 7 days a week. So we're just starting. We have a couple of donors coming in. We have a lot of chairs open, a lot of opportunity, amazing staff. And in just an hour, you can save three lives. Just think of how awesome you'll feel going into the weekend.
10: Yeah, you definitely do feel awesome. You know, I was able to give blood for the first time last month. And for anyone at home watching that is a little nervous about needles, about blood, I'm the exact same way. And I just want to say, you know, the Blood Bank of Hawaii staff, you know, really put me at ease and made the process quite seamless. So I just want to say mahalo to, you know, you and everyone here at the Blood Bank of Hawaii doing great, great work.
12: Well, I would like to say mahalo to all of our donors and the donors that came in today. Thank you. On behalf of patients who aren't here to tell you, you save lives. So thank you.
10: Yeah. If you want to get involved and you want to answer that call to action, we're going to have those details posted on how you can donate on our website at kjoin2.com. Kate Piper, working for Hawaii, sending it back to you in the studio.
0: Thank you very much, Kate. 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The details when we return.
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1: Jim Rome here with your Rome Report. Former NFL QB and CBS analyst Tony Romo had himself a day, didn't he? A bad day, with the release of body cam footage of him being arrested for alleged OWI. Look, I am not here to adjudicate anything, although an affidavit says that Romo was pulled over because he allegedly crossed the center line and was weaving, and that he smelled of, quote, intoxicants, and his eyes were bloodshot and glassy, and that he had trouble balancing, and that he refused to submit to the blood test and preliminary breath test. But I am not here to adjudicate anything. Yes, I am. The video of him warming up for the sobriety test like he was at the combine or something. Why are you stretching out to follow a pen with your eyes, dude? Either way, it did not work, as the video shows him bombing that test. Then again, in his defense, listening to him, he really didn't sound that much different to me than he does most Sundays on air. I'm Jim Rome. And remember, you can always follow me on Instagram at Jim Rome.
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6: Take a look at this flow map. As far as that traffic right here on the island of Oahu, not too bad. Not too much in the way of traffic yet. So we'll see that traffic build up as we get through the morning. H1 through that Waikele stretch. And of course, if you're coming down from Mililani and Wahiwa, most of that traffic you encounter is going to be the H1, H2 merge. We got all the stations right here for Skyline. We got Ho'opili. We got Westlock, UH West of Oahu. But we'll focus on that East Kapolei station as you make your way towards Pearl Harbor at 23 minutes 26 if you're headed off to the airport. report. As always, we'll head outside and we'll check on these cameras. Zip lane is open this morning in case you guys have to use it. H1 through that Waikele stretch, that's going to get busier throughout the morning. And those drive times have been pretty good. So not much change as far as the west side drive times. Just a little bit over an hour for Waianae. Now at an hour, 2 minutes, 62-minute drive from Waianae, 32-minute drive from Kapolei, and Eva checking in at 33 minutes. If you're coming on over from Mililani, 28 minutes in the car for you, 18-minute drive from the windward side in Kaneohe, Kailua using the Pali Highway. That's going to be 17 minutes this morning. And Hawaii Kai will check you guys out in 15 minutes. And the FIFA World Cup made a large donation to Maui County, 200 keiki soccer balls for children ages 6 to 12. The kids were excited to open the boxes and get them out on the field. A lot of them had watched the World Cup, which added to the excitement. The soccer balls will be used for the county's winter break season. All right, good stuff right there. All right, well, stick around. Coming up next, the stories you need to know about before you step out the door and how the Honolulu Fire Department is speaking the language of the younger generation about hiking safety. You got to check this out when Wake Up Today returns.
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0: Welcome back. Time now is almost 6:47. Here's today's need to know before you head out this morning. Lieutenant Governor Sylvia Luke is making her first appearance in court this morning in connection to the Attorney General's public corruption scandal. Luke is among five people indicted. She faces charges including bribery and filing a false campaign spending report. The suspect accused of stabbing a man in Waihua has been charged with assault. The incident happened Monday inside a restaurant. A 66-year-old man suffered critical injuries from a stab wound. The suspect remains in custody on $100,000 bail. More than 100,000 people across the state have already cast their ballots ahead of the primary election. More than 1,000 ballots received have been classified as invalid for problems such as a missing or mismatched signature. And more than 11,000 votes have been cast in the race for Tommy Waters' council district seat. Election officials haven't said how they'll deal with the court's recent invalidation of Waters' eligibility for re-election. Waters says he plans to appeal. Well, the Honolulu Fire Department is sending a serious message, but in a catchy way on social media.
6: Yeah, Sarah, that's right. It's all in good fun to promote hiker safety. Check this out. All you gotta
16: say is, my name is no, my sign is no, my number is no.
6: With the trending song, firefighters are shown on Coco Head Trail sharing some important tips to bring the message home because of its popularity among visitors and locals. Now, Coco Head has become one of the busiest spots on Oahu for emergency responders.
0: That's why they want to remind hikers always to tell someone where you're going and when you plan to return. Be sure your phone is fully charged. Bring lots of water. Check weather and trail conditions and stay on marked trails. Don't start a hike too late in the afternoon. All right.
6: I like it. I think they're like, yeah, this is what we really want to do, yeah? gotta break loose sometimes, huh?
0: I do. And I think a lot of people respond well to this because that's how we receive information now, through trending music and reels.
6: Yeah.
0: Right?
6: And it's good because, you know, I mean, a lot of people hike Coco Head, but if you relate to the younger generation with the music, mm-hmm. then they'll get it. And less is best, is what I always heard. Mm. You know, you could write a whole paragraph on how to hike safely, but if you just say, get the water, check this.
0: Okay, so yeah, about that actually. So I believe that there is information overload and information fatigue. So sometimes when you have an important message, you want to get across to it, to the public,

0: 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Surf and weather coming up next.
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2: 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The Las Vegas Raiders named Kirk Cousins as their starting quarterback to open training camp. Head coach Clint Kubiak confirmed the veteran will take first-team reps, providing stability under center. The move allows number one overall draft pick Fernando Mendoza time to adapt and develop before eventually taking the reins. This makes sense and is the right move. I'm Addie Bates.
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8: It's beautiful and very early Thursday. Doppler radar shows us minimal showers making landfall still this morning as we're progressing through almost the second half of this Thursday. We've got Kauai County, Oahu, Maui County, and Hawaii Island with some offshore shower activity north of the Westerly Islands, and then also south here of Oahu, but I'm not thinking that this is going to make landfall. It's pretty offshore now, and the trades remain light. We are seeing the developing trades today that will head about 10 to 15 miles per hour, but again, they remain light at least so far for the first half of this morning, hitting about 5 miles per hour now. 77 degrees outside at the moment, high 80s to low 90s for our daytime high today, with some humidity forecasted with the lack of the breezy trades. So here's a look at that hour-to-hour forecast for you. We'll get are about 89 degrees by about 12 p.m. noon at lunchtime later today. And a quick look at the 7-day forecast for you. Windy conditions starting Aloha Friday into now Sunday with less than 15% chance of rain. Dry for leeward areas with expected light windward mauka showers as the trades increase from now through next week Thursday. That's it as for our forecast. Let's take a look at the surf with Gary. Good morning, Gary.
9: Well, good morning, Brittany. We've got smooth conditions around the compass. Up there on the North Shore, a little bit of a north swell, Lanikea, 2 feet. Most spots are flat to one. Out there at Makaha, it's a glassy 1 to 2. It will see sea breezes mush it out late morning. Southern Shore still have the occasional 3-foot set coming through all the way to Sandy Beach and Makapu'u 1 to 2 with 3-footers there too on the dropping swell from Fausta. Now it's all back to average. There's no big swells in the forecast till August 9th. Small craft advisories, Maui to Big Island, and East Trades filling in. A gorgeous day on the way. Hey, Kalani Vieira, paddle for life today, 100 miles around Kauai over the next 3 days. Epic. It's a great fundraiser. 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All right, Brian, over to you. How's traffic?
0: Mahalo, GQ, for that surf update. Traffic up.

0: getting busy this morning. Here's Salt Lake Boulevard and Pu'ulo Road again as we make our way here to the full map. Skyline's going to be in the blue from that East Kapolei Station towards Pearl Harbor at 23 minutes 26 if you're headed off to the airport. Of course, that zip lane is open this morning, should remain open to about 9 o'clock this morning. Most of the traffic has made its way further down that freeway. And, of course, Ala Moana Boulevard heading in towards Waikiki this morning. You'll see a little bit of that traffic as well. So zip lane is open if you're jumping on the freeway this morning on the pregame to Aloha Friday, because today is still Thursday, but we're almost there. Drive times are on the way. 64 minutes right now from Waianae, 34-minute drive for Kapolei and Ewa. And if you're coming out over from Mililani, about 30 minutes for you guys. 19-minute drive from the windward side in Kaneohe, Kailua, using that Pali Highway. That's going to be 17 minutes this morning. And Hawaii Kai, we'll see you guys here in about 15 minutes. Well, top stories of the morning are coming up next. Plus, embattled Lieutenant Governor Sylvia Luke will be making a first appearance in court this morning. We've got those details when Wake Up Today continues.
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13: Good morning and welcome to Wake Up Today on this Thursday, the 30th of July. I'm Sarah Madison. Sam has a day off. Before we get to your top stories, let's get a quick look at your weather with Brittany Freelander. Good morning, Brittany.
14: Yeah, good morning, Sarah. Good morning, everyone, and happy early Thursday. We've got partly to mostly cloudy skies outside right now, but not a whole lot of wet weather making landfall. So no significant showers on our radar for now. We do have the small craft advisory that's been now reissued with the developing trades. 78 degrees outside now. Trades just about 5 to 10 miles per hour and about 10 to 15 for the afternoon. So humidity will start to go down on the forecast once the trades increase, but it will be a pretty humid morning ahead. And you could see our daytime highs are still at about 80 88 to 89. They could even touch on 90 degrees for today. Now, we have been lifted from the high surf advisory since what we were tracking was Tropical Storm Fausto. He's now a remnant low and has completely fizzled out in the central Pacific. But east shores remain a little bit choppy, especially with the developing trades at 4 to 6 today, 5 to 7 tomorrow. South 4 to 6 tomorrow, dropping down to be about 3 to 5. North-facing surf 1 to 3, tomorrow 0 to 2. And for the west, as we head into this morning and afternoon, expect 2 to 4 feet with a slight bump down tomorrow at 1 to 3. So pretty changing surf as we head into Aloha Friday. And the 7-day forecast for you is on the screen. Not too many changes for the next week ahead. Trades will be pretty breezy Friday through Sunday. Partly cloudy to mostly sunny for those leeward areas for the week ahead, with some light windward Malka showers for the morning hours. That's it as for our forecast. Brian, I'll send things over to you.
0: All right, mahalo, Brittany, for that weather update. 7 o'clock as we head out the door this morning. We're checking that traffic right here on the island of Oahu. Of course, you got those options. Skyline going to be in the blue, as always, from the East Kapolei Station towards Pearl Harbor, 23 minutes, 26, if you're heading off to the airport. Not much in the way of traffic. H1 through that Waikele stretch, no complaints. That traffic making its way nicely towards town this morning. And we'll take a look what's happening on the west side if you're coming on over from Makaha, Nanakuli, Waianae, and Ma'ili this morning. Farrington Highway looking good, and so is Central Oahu. Oahu coming down from Wahiwa and Mililani. The H1, H2 merge will be picking up most of that traffic, if any, this morning. As always, we'll head outside. Zip lane is open this morning, Salt Lake Boulevard and Pu'uloa Road, in case you're using that route to get to where you got to go this morning. We've got 64 minutes right now on Waianae. Hasn't jumped up into that store yellow zone yet, so keep your fingers crossed. Looking good. 33-minute drive for Kapolei, 35 minutes out the door from Ewa. Mililani, not much change there either. Maybe up a minute or so since we last checked. Now it goes up another minute, 31 minutes out from Central Oahu, 18-minute drive from Kaneohe and Kailua and Hawaii Kai. We'll see you guys here in about 14 minutes. Let's send it over to Sarah.
9: Thank you very much, Brian. On Capitol Hill, the Senate Health Committee voted to advance President Donald Trump's nominee to lead the CDC. Former Deputy Surgeon General Erica Schwartz was selected by Trump in April. The committee voted 12 to 10 to move forward with the nomination. She is the fourth person named or nominated as head of the CDC since last summer. In battle, Lieutenant Governor Sylvia Luke will be making her first appearance in court this morning. Luke was one of five people indicted last Friday on several charges, including bribery and filing a false campaign spending report. It's connected to the Attorney General's investigation into the influential mystery lawmaker who allegedly took $35,000 cash. Others indicted are former Representative and Human Services Director Ryan Yamane, Transportation Department Airports Administrator Ford Fuchigami, Luke's former campaign treasurer and former PUC chair Leo Asuncion, and businessman Toby Solidum. Prosecutors say Solidum left Hawaii and is in the Philippines. We'll follow up today. The siblings of Peter Boy Kema are closer than ever to accountability, nearly 30 years after his death. Today, they'll be heading into a court-ordered settlement conference with the state. The siblings sued the state in 2018, alleging Child and Family Services failed to protect Peter Boy, despite repeated reports of abuse before his death in 1997. Their parents were charged with murder in 2016, then pled guilty to manslaughter. The siblings say the lawsuit has never been about money.
15: We've relived it in silence for years. I mean, it took 20 years before the state had any evidence to move forward. And so for us, we do need to make sure that this doesn't happen to other children.
16: I would like to hope that the state's going to make change and do more to protect the most vulnerable members of our society, but so far we haven't seen that.
9: The Attorney General's office says it is unable to comment on pending litigation if no agreement is reached. The case is on track for trial this fall. Following up, charges have been filed against a man accused of a stabbing in Wahiwa. The incident happened inside a restaurant Monday afternoon. Authorities say a 66-year-old man suffered stab wounds and was hospitalized in critical condition. The 24-year-old suspect was charged with assault, assault on a law enforcement officer, and resisting arrest. Bail is set at $100,000. More than 100,000 people have cast their ballots already statewide, ahead of the primary election deadline of Saturday, August 8th at 7 p.m. There are more than 730,000 registered voters in the state. More than 1,000 of the ballots received so far have been classified as invalid for problems, such as a missing or mismatched signature. Any voter can sign up for ballot tracks through the Office of Elections to see if your ballot was received and ready for counting. In-person voting is also open on all islands. Meanwhile, still no word yet on how elections officials will deal with a court's recent invalidation of Tommy Waters' eligibility for re-election. Waters says he intends to appeal the decision. About 11,500 votes out of nearly 68,000 voters registered have been cast already in the race for his council district seat. The ongoing wildfires in southern France have forced George Clooney and his family out of his home. The actor wrote to the mayor of Brignoles expressing concern about the situation. He said he's not sure if his luxury home, quote, will make it through this terrible moment. He also wrote that he and his wife, Amal, are committed to their community. Meanwhile, France has allowed 84,000 evacuees to return home. Officials say wildfires burned an area four times the size of Paris during an exceptionally hot and dry summer. Time now is 7:06, and paddling is more than a sport in Hawaii. It's a tradition that brings people together. Now, New Hope Canoe Club is making sure everyone can experience it. Kate Piper joins now from San Island with more. Good morning, Kate.
17: Good morning. Yes, One Canoe Club is teaching the importance of the sport to the community through their outreach program. And here to tell us a little bit more about what New Hope Canoe Club is all about, I've got Bruce Smith, coach here. Good morning and mahalo for being here with us.
18: Aloha, Kate. Thank you for having me.
17: Yes, absolutely. Okay, tell us a little bit about New Hope Canoe Club. What are you guys all about?
18: New Hope Canoe Club has been here since 1999, founded by head coach Sai Kalama. And he likes to say that we're more than just a canoe club. We're not only a competitive club with Okra, the competitive paddlers on the island and in the state who compete from ages 8 to 88, but also we have different programs like paddlers that have recreational paddling, and we hold that every week. We also have an outreach program that reaches out to members of the community, team building with different clubs and everything like that, military, and youth groups, etc., and bring them and show them how to come together through paddling.
17: Absolutely. And, you know, paddling, I just started paddling myself, and the sport has taught me so much, you know, how important it is and how much better we can be when we work together. Can you tell us a little bit about what's going on behind us here today? I know you guys are having an outreach day here. Who are you teaching how to paddle this morning?
18: This is a group of kids that they're sponsored by a church group, My Sister's Keeper, who have brought some kids from the neighborhoods before they go back to school, something to come out and do some constructive work together, learn how to paddle, learn what it means. And exactly as you said, I've heard it said, OC6, the Outrigger Canoe 6, means, you know, it's not how well I paddle, but how well I paddle with others. That's what they're learning, and that's the meaning of aloha. And that's what we try to bring forward in New Hope Canoe Club. Our coach is fond of saying it's more than just a canoe club.
17: Absolutely. And if people want to get involved with New Hope or start their paddling journey, how can they best do that?
18: Well, they can come right down here. And as I said, we have our recreational paddling that is open to the general public for $0.00 every week, every Saturday from 9 to 1 o'clock. We have people going out, people who have never paddled before, people who have paddled for years, and we sponsor them going out. They can also become a member of our competitive club. And we also bring people aboard that have injuries, blind people, other disabilities, that we afford them the opportunity to get out on this beautiful water and this beautiful Maui Ola.
17: Awesome. Well, mahalo for being here this morning with us, and mahalo for sharing all that information. We're also going to have that posted on our website at khon2.com. Kate Piper, working for Hawaii, sending it back to you in the studio.
9: Thank you very much, Kate. Coming up next, Windy Weather is coming back. Brittany explains when and details on how you can help families in need get ready for the new school year when Wake Up Today returns.
19: 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I'm Jim Ryan, ABC News. 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
19: 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The June figure is a more modest 3.7% year over year. The Bureau of Economic Analysis is in the middle of revamping its method of calculating the numbers, a process that may result in lower inflation readings, not necessarily lower inflation, starting next month.
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0: Well, welcome back to Wake Up Today 712. As we head out the door this morning, traffic been pretty good all morning long. And of course, right now looking good. H1 through that Waikele stretch. Usually you'll have some cars, but not too bad. As you see, the traffic moving nicely. Skyline, that's going to be in the blue as always from the East Kapolei Station towards Pearl Harbor at 23 minutes 26 if you're heading off to the airport. Fort Weaver Road looking good. If you're coming down from Central Oahu, Mililani, and Wahiawa, most of that traffic going to be at the H1, H2 merge. And with that, we'll check out those drive times. Again, if you're on that freeway, the zip lane is open this morning, should remain open to about 9 o'clock this morning. Waianae, in that comfortable green zone for the most of the morning. We'll see if it stays there. 65 minutes, just over an hour from Waianae right now. 35-minute drive for Kapolei. Eva checking in at 36. And if you're coming on over from Mililani, about 32 minutes for you guys. 18-minute drive from the windward side in Kaneohe and Kailua. And, of course, Hawaii Kai. We'll see you guys here in about 15 minutes as we check on today's weather with Brittany.
14: Yeah, thanks, Brian. Here's a look into the forecast center this morning. Partly to mostly cloudy skies to start you off with minimal wet weather chances as we head towards the rest of the day today. We've got some offshore rain just north of Oahu now with minimal showers, it looks like, even south and of our westerly islands. But again, not a whole lot making landfall this morning. The trades are fairly light, just at about 5 to 10 miles per hour the first half of today, with about 10 to 15 expected for the afternoon. Pretty much some nice statewide weather, though, as we move forward through the next week. We were tracking, of course, Tropical Storm Fausto. He's now remnant low because completely fizzled out in the Central Pacific. So for the most part, today now moving forward, we'll have the nice partly cloudy to mostly sunny skies for the leeward areas. Daytime highs, though, you could see are getting a bit warmer, 89 to 90 degrees. And with the lighter trades, we're definitely going to feel the humidity, unfortunately. But it looks like for the afternoon, we'll have the trades increase. So it should be a little bit more comfortable. In terms of the surf, east and south, 4 to 6, north facing 1 to 3, and for the west, 2 to 4. So all under advisory, but the smallest and safest will be for the north-facing surf today and also for tomorrow. And a quick look at the seven-day forecast for you is on the screen as we head into the second half of this week. Aloha Friday and Saturday. Windy conditions through early next week, Sunday. And less than 10% chance of rain as we head into the next forecast period. That's latest right now for our weather. Brian, I'll send things over to you.
0: All right, mahalo, Brittany, for that weather update. As we get closer to the start of the new school year, our partners at Keiki'oka'aina are making sure kids are safe. Now, this Saturday, the Laulima Giving Program will be outside Walmart and Kapolei collecting supplies. 10 a.m. to 2 in the afternoon, the program aims to help local families in need. And remember, folks, no donation is too small for the keiki. All right, coming up next, we're getting a taste of one of Oahu's newest foodie events, the Pearl Ridge Brunch Fair. It's bringing together more than 30 local food and drink vendors this weekend. Stay with us for all those details.
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3: With the trade deadline approaching, two-time AL Cy Young winner Tarik Skubal sits at the center of MLB trade rumors. Falling out of playoff contention, the Detroit Tigers are listening to offers for their ace lefty, who hits free agency after the season. Contenders like the Cubs and Dodgers remain interested ahead of the August 3rd deadline. I think he's going to be a Los Angeles Dodger. I'm Addie Bates.
19: From ABC News, Wall Street Now. Investors were working this morning to recover at least some of yesterday's losses. The Dow headed into the midday 200 points higher. The S&P was up 0.9%. The Nasdaq had gained 2.1%. A day after the Federal Reserve decided to leave interest rates alone, the central bank's favorite gauge of inflation has been released. In June, the Personal Consumption Expenditures Index rose 3.7% compared with June of last year. 2 weeks ago, applications for state jobless benefits plunged to 188,000, the lowest since 1969. Last week, initial claims rose to a seasonally adjusted 197,000, but the summertime numbers are often volatile as manufacturers idle their plants for retooling. Samsung, the world's biggest source of memory chips, is warning that the AI-driven semiconductor shortage could last into 2028. The demand for memory is so strong that the chip division at Samsung has posted more than a 250-fold leap in profits. Jim Ryan, ABC News.
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8: 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And is there hope for humanity? Plus, we'll check in with Bill Cleveland. It's Thursday, and that means Bill is on the road somewhere in this crazy mixed up world. Not to mention, it ain't a show without your phone calls and text messages. It's America at Night with me, McGraw-Milhaven, on the new 1420, Hawaii's news and sports.
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14: Food, family, and local flavors are taking center stage this weekend at Pearl Ridge Center. The brand new Pearl Ridge Brunch Fair will feature dozens of local vendors, and today we're getting a sneak peek at some of the delicious offerings visitors can expect. Joining us this morning are Kevin Yu, partner with Village Events LLC, and Giselle Olimbuyujin at Shawarma of Shawarma Break and Belvin Coffee. Aloha, Giselle. Aloha. And Kevin. Sorry, Giselle, I was working so hard before this to get the name perfect. I was like, we're going to spell it out and make it phonetic, but I apologize. Good morning. Thanks for joining us today. Okay, so tell us a little bit about the event, Kevin, to start us off.
10: Yeah, so we currently operate Village Night Market. That one is every Saturday at Pearl Ridge from 5 to 9 in the old Sears parking lot. And we're excited to announce our new event, the Pearl Ridge Brunch Fair. So guests can expect, you know, local food, craft drink vendors to appear, as well as the ample seating and family-friendly guests, games and events that you can find. Our next event is going to be this Sunday from 10 to 2 at the old Sears parking lot.
14: And Giselle, you're going to be one of course the wonderful vendors there. Mm-hmm. And it's really cool because you offer two businesses. So tell us about the two menus that you'll have.
11: Yes, so we're going to have Shawarma Break and Belvin Coffee at the same time at the Pearl Ridge Brunch Fair. So, we also go with them with the Saturday event also. But yeah, we can start with the food. So we have our shawarma wraps to be here. We have options from beef, chicken, and shrimp. It comes with fresh cucumber, tomato, onion, and a local savory cheese that we put in it. And then we also top it with our signature garlic yogurt sauce. Mm. And we also have our rice bowls, which we also offer with beef and chicken and with the same fresh veggies, cucumber, tomato, onion, and we top it off with our signature garlic yogurt sauce.
14: This looks delicious. It's just mostly without the bread then. It's kind of like the inside. You can get it as like a plate style. Is that kind of the difference of the two?
11: Yes, actually, I forgot to mention. So our rice bowl comes with the turmeric rice.
14: Oh, okay. Yes. So instead, it's just got a different like carb in it.
11: Yes.
14: Just the rice instead. Yes. That looks delicious. Okay, how did you come up with the concept of naming it like shawarma? And then I know you also have your coffee business as well.
11: For shawarma break, I just thought of it as having a really nice break while eating shawarma. So it was a really simple way to like name it. Mm-hmm. Like people can remember it right away. And we just started off in our kitchen, just making for like friends and family when we have potluck. And then it wasn't until we had somebody order until I saw the potential of it. Mm-hmm. That's when we started shawarma.
14: Well, I mean, it's so fulfilling. You have the starches, the veggies, the meats, and it looks delicious. I do want to try this, but I do want to shimmy on over as well and talk about your coffee, too, that you'll have at the brunch.
11: So we have our Belvin coffee. We offer a variety of different flavors. For today, we brought our favorites, which are... over here, we have our,
14: That's okay. It looks delicious. I think it was like sweet honey vanilla. I think
11: yes,
14: we were even talking about.
11: It was
14: also one I was eyeing
11: vanilla.
14: Earlier.
11: Yes. And then right over here, we have our salted brown butter.
14: I'm going to try this one that's closer. And then what are the other two?
11: The other two, we have our 1946 affogato that has real vanilla ice cream on the bottom. And over... on the far right, left, sorry, we have our 1996 house brevet, which comes with hazelnut.
14: Ooh, okay, you have so many different options. I mean, you can get your food and then you can also get your beverage all in one spot with both of your businesses.
11: Yes.
14: So that's really cool and important. It's nice and easy. There'll be other vendors though, like Kevin said. What are the days and times that we can find this? Will it be an ongoing thing at Pearl Ridge?
10: Yeah, so the brunch fair you can find this upcoming Sunday from 10 to 2 at the Old Sears parking lot. And starting September, customers and guests can expect the second and the fourth Sundays at 10 to 2.
14: Awesome. So you want to catch the first one, but if you can't, at least we know that it'll be an ongoing thing. So second and fourth Sundays. And we have it there on the screen with your time as well. Is there an Instagram website for both Pearl Ridge, the Village events, and then also for Shawarma and Brevin?
11: Yes, for Shawarma break, we're more active on our Instagram page. So we post where we go next. Our Instagram page, you can follow us at Shawarma Break Hawaii.
14: Sounds good. And then you'll have your coffees, I'm assuming, on there too as well.
11: Yes, our Belvin coffee also.
14: Belvin coffee, yes. Sounds great. And then, Kevin, is there anything else for Pearl Ridge or any social media or website you would like to share to close us off?
10: Yeah, so if you want to find vendor lists, times, maps, things like that, you can find us at the Village Events Hawaii page for the Village Night Market, as well as the Pearl Ridge Brunch Fair Instagram.
14: Easy peasy. Well, thanks so much, guys, for joining us this morning.
11: Thank you.
10: Thank you.
14: All right, coming up next, a quick check on morning traffic conditions. And just ahead, I'll have a look at your full forecast. That's all coming up next after the break.
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14: 26 a.m. for this beautiful Thursday, and we're expecting a pretty dry day in the forecast for us today. Definitely a lot drier than we had for the first half of the week, but more humid. And yesterday we did touch on about 90 degrees, and we are expecting that for this afternoon. Unfortunately, so it does look like our temperatures are getting a bit warmer now for the middle towards the end of summer. Doppler radar for you. We have some offshore shower activity for south and between the westerly islands and north of Oahu now. But besides that, again, not a whole lot making landfall, not too many changes since we last spoke. In terms of the current conditions for you, it's 78 degrees outside now. Mostly cloudy skies. Does look like we still have some lingering fog out there as well from our 52nd episode of Kilauea that ended yesterday at about 2 a.m. So the fog will be ongoing. Definitely stay indoors if you can. The air quality really won't be the best for today. And the hour-to-hour forecast for you now at about 1 p.m., 90 degrees. That will be our daytime high. Ocean forecast in terms of the surf for under advisory, but you could still see the elevation for the south and the east at 4 to 6. North facing 1 to 3. And for the west, we have 2 to 4 feet. Quick look at the 7-day forecast for you on the screen. We're expecting the windy conditions Friday through Sunday. Today, more light to moderate trades, though. And then early into midweek next week, we'll continue with the nice trade wind weather conditions. That's latest right now for our forecast. Brian, I'll send things over to you.
0: All right, mahalo, Brittany, for the weather update. 728, we'll head out the door this morning. Salt Lake Boulevard, Pu'ulo Road. Again, if you're on the freeway, that zip lane is open, should remain open to about 9 o'clock this morning. As we make our way here to the flow map, skyline going to be in the blue, as always, from that East Kapolei Station towards Pearl Harbor at 23 minutes, 26 if you're headed off to the airport. Most of that traffic, if any, has made its way further down the freeway. So we'll take a look as far as Central Oahu, coming down from Mililani and Wahiwa, looking pretty good. H1, H2 merge, getting most of that traffic, if any. Drive times are on the way, and Waianae has been in that comfortable green zone all morning long. Let's take a look here and see how it's shaping up. 66 minutes, still good, just over an hour for the west side. Kapolei at 35 minutes, also a 35-minute drive from Ewa. And if you're coming on over from Mililani, it's going to be 31 minutes for you guys. 20-minute drive from Kaneohe, 19 from Kailua using that Pali Highway, and an 18-minute drive from Hawaii Kai. Well, stick around. Coming up next, building this morning, we'll have more traffic and weather all coming up next. Plus, a La'ie woman merging penalty for abusing and ultimately killing her adoptive daughter. Those details when we return.
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14: Good morning. Okay, so I was trying to figure out what that thing was in the back of that gentleman, and I was told that it's a person. Doesn't look like a person, though, but it's a person. Welcome back to Wake Up Today on this Thursday morning. Before we get to your news, let's check your weather with Brittany Freelander. Good morning, Brittany. He's here. It's so funny. All right, for today, we've got a pretty nice day in the forecast. Unfortunately, it will be hot again, 89 to 90 degrees, with some humidity forecasted throughout the day today. Bit more humidity this morning with the lack of the breezy trades. They're increasing this afternoon. Tomorrow, really, they'll start to become breezy. So more light to moderate in conditions at the moment, 5 to 10 miles per hour. Minimal showers making land as we head towards the first half of this morning. So some offshore activity in terms of any moisture, but nothing too significant. Even over the Ko'olau's for the east sides have been pretty dry today as well. Tomorrow we'll probably get some windward mauka showers as the trades will be a bit breezier. 78 degrees now, low 80s within the next half an hour. Daytime high expected to hit once again 90 degrees for today. Less than 10% chance of showers though. Elevated east and south surf. Perfect day for a nice beach day though. Even if you want to head over toward the north, that's going to be a lot smaller at 1 to 3, even dropping down tomorrow at 0 to 2. West facing 2 to 4, south and east shores 4 to 6. And tomorrow, south will drop down at 3 to 5, but east shores will bump up at 5 to 7. The week ahead for you is on the screen. The windy conditions are expected to last at least through Sunday. Moderate trades through the early and second half of next week. Then partly cloudy to mostly cloudy. A little bit of a mix for the next 7 days, but less than 10% chance of rain into the weekend. That's it. Just right now for our forecast. Brian, I'll send things over to you.
0: Mahalo, Brittany, for that weather update. 7:33. Let's take a look at traffic right here on the island of Oahu. And again, most of that traffic should be situated right about here. We got a little bit of traffic, that pocket of yellow, as you make your way towards town this morning. H1, H2 merge, got that moderate traffic from Mililani and Wahiwa. And of course, Skyline will focus on that East Kapolei Station towards Pearl Harbor at 23 minutes 26 if you're headed off to the airport. Most of that traffic throughout the morning is going to be busy, right? So we'll get a little moderate traffic. Zip lane, by the way, that's open to about 9 o'clock this morning in case you're using a zip lane this this morning, and we'll take a look at those drive times again. 66 minutes right now from the west side out in Waianae, 35 for Kapolei, also a 35-minute drive for Eva. And if you're coming on over from Mililani, 31 minutes for you guys, 20-minute drive from the windward side in Kaneohe, 19-minute drive from Kailua using the Pali Highway. And Hawaii Kai, we'll see you guys here in about 20 minutes. Sarah, back to you.
1: Thank you very much, Brian. New this morning, a new AP North poll shows most Americans say the war in Iran has not been worth fighting. President Donald Trump's approval rating on the war has fallen slightly since last month to 33%. About two-thirds of U.S. adults say the war has not been worthwhile, with most Americans prioritizing low gas prices and negotiating a ceasefire. The poll comes following another night of heavy strikes in the Middle East. Back at home, a La'ie woman has been sentenced to 10 years in prison in connection with the death of her 11-year-old adopted daughter. A judge sentenced Sina Pili to the maximum allowed in the plea deal, 10 years for first-degree assault, a Class C felony. She was also given a year each on two misdemeanor charges that will run concurrent. Prosecutors say Pili tortured and beat 11-year-old Azalea Pili-Ayu to death in December 2023. Her attorneys argued she had everything on her shoulders, caring for special needs children and her husband who suffered health issues.
2: I'm sorry for her death to our family. Please forgive me for what I've done.
3: I think it's important for everybody to recognize child abuse, recognize when kids are in need, and as a community, we need to come together and recognize it and do all of our parts to help kids.
1: Pili's attorney says she will appeal. Some of Hawaii's industries are expected to lose hundreds of jobs over the next decade. State projections show that retail trade could lose about 600 jobs by 2034, the largest decline of any industry. A projected loss of almost 500 jobs are expected in the agriculture, forestry, fishing, and hunting industries.
4: You see things like Amazon moving in and creating a new shipping headquarters out here. That's something that leads to generally less people leaving the house. But I think you're also going to see that there's going to be some adaptations. So you look at, for example, Party City is now Party Hawaii.
7: We want as many farm jobs out there as we can, but in absence of that, we do need to look at ag technology as one of the solutions in order for farming to thrive.
1: Adapting to current interests will be key for both industries to make it through the next decade. Hokulea and Hikianalia's voyage of the Pacific is changing in response to NOAA's latest climate outlook. NOAA says it's highly likely that we could see the strongest El Nino event in 75 years, creating dangerous sailing conditions. So the Polynesian Voyaging Society has decided to keep the canoes in the southern hemisphere of the Pacific Ocean and then head to Northeast Asia in 2028. The change will add 1 year to the Moana Nui Akea voyage. Need a job or ready for a career change? The city is hosting a career fair in West Oahu today. Bring your resumes and look your best. About 30 employers, training providers, and community organizations are participating. Whether you're looking for a new work or just exploring your options, this is a chance to make connections. That's happening later this morning from 10 to 2 at the Nanakuli High School. The primary election is now just over a week away, and Maui voters have some extra help if they need it. Jack Gis from Akamai Broadcasting has more. Good morning, Jack.
8: Good morning. Here's latest from Maui County. The Maui County Clerk's Office opened up voter service centers this week for the primary election coming up August 8th. 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A total of 5 voter service centers are open, one on Lanai, in Hana, Lahaina, on Molokai, and in Wailuku. 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Let's vote. Reporting from the Akamai Newsroom on Maui, I'm Jack Gis for Wake Up Today. Back to you.
1: Thank you very much, Jack. Time now is 7:39, and paddling is more than a sport in Hawaii. It's a tradition that brings people together. Now, New Hope Canoe Club is making sure everyone can experience it. Kate Piper joins us now from Sand Island with more. Good morning, Kate.
5: New Hope Canoe Club is teaching the community the importance of paddling through outreach programs. And here to tell us a little bit more about what it's like to be involved, I've got Tricia Leopaono, who is the founder of My Sister's Keeper. Hi. Good morning and mahalo for being here with us.
9: Good morning.
5: Hi. Okay, so My Sister's Keeper, you're here on the outreach day today with New Hope Canoe Club. Mm-hmm. Tell us a little bit about what it's like to get involved.
9: So My Sister's Keeper loves to get involved. We love to do outreach with the kids from the housing mainly. So we're out here with three of our kids from KPT, and then the other three is from our residential program.
5: Gotcha. And, you know, why is it important that Keiki learn how to paddle?
9: Well, one thing, it's good for them to get out of their normal environment and try to bring them into a more positive environment where they're going to be supported by many people that will pour into them. And so New Hope Oahu is such an amazing group that to be able to bring them here and learn how to paddle together as a team is extremely important to us.
5: Yeah, absolutely. Can you tell us a little bit about what My Sister's Keeper is all about?
9: So My Sister's Keeper, we started off as women coming out of prison who just needed to basically stay out of prison. And so My Sister's Keeper was born. And as we started to serve, we realized that serving was a huge part of staying clean and sober and out of prison. So we got involved with working with the youth, working with people on the streets, working with those who are coming out of prison because we come from that lifestyle.
5: Yeah. Well, congratulations on, you know, creating such a wonderful program from Keiki all the way to Kupuna. You know, it's really wonderful. And mahalo for being here and sharing that information with us this morning.
9: Thank you guys so much.
5: Yeah, absolutely. Kate Piper, working for Hawaii, going to send it back to you in the studio.
1: Thank you very much, Kate. Coming up next, we'll have a live look at your traffic hotspots plus your full forecast and how school attendance can play a dramatic part in a Keiki's success for the new school year. We have a live interview with a Pearl City Elementary School principal next when Wake Up Today returns.
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12: After a long day, it may be tempting to sit your children in front of a TV or tablet to keep them occupied, but the Surgeon General warns that overdosing screens, especially when kids are younger, carries real cognitive and developmental risks. A new advisory stresses that excess screen use is linked to learning difficulties, developmental delays, and mental health issues. These effects can start in childhood and last into adulthood. According to the Surgeon General and other childhood health experts, children under 18 months should have no screen time. Those under 6 years old should have less than an hour every day. And 6 to 18-year-olds should have a max of 2 hours per day. To achieve these goals, parents should set clear limits with frequent check-ins, schedule screen-free activities and no-screen meal times, pay attention to what your kids are watching, and set a good example by modeling healthy behavior with your own digital habits. With this Medical Minute, I'm Alex Stone.
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14: 7:44 a.m. Here's a quick look at your current conditions before you head outside. We've got 78 degrees now, northerly winds 5 miles per hour, but a humid day forecasted for us today with our daytime high reaching about 90 degrees. So it is unfortunately a bit hotter now for the rest of this week. The ocean forecast shows us east and south shores are no longer, east shores are no longer under advisory. South shores are choppy 4 to 6. East facing is still choppy at 4 to 6 as well. North facing 1 to 3, west at 2 to 4. And we'll have a few changes into Aloha Friday tomorrow. Quick look at the 7-day forecast for you is on the screen. We'll have the trades increasing throughout the day today and for the rest of the week. Thankfully, to help keep us nice and comfortable, that'll be nice. And into early and midweek next week as well. Less than 15% chance of showers for the rest of the forecast period from now through next week. That's it just right now for our weather. Brian, I'll send things over to you.
0: All right, mahalo, Brittany, for that weather update. Live look outside, Kamehameha Highway and Acacia Road. Again, that zip lane is open this morning in case you're jumping on that freeway, heading off to work this morning. Well, get out those drive times again. YNI has been good all morning long, not even jumping up into that slower yellow zone yet. We'll see how long that lasts. 66 minutes right now from the west side, 36-minute drive for Kapolei, also 37 minutes out the door from Eva. And if you're coming on over from Mililani, about 33 minutes for you guys. Windward side, not too bad. Even though it's in a slower yellow zone, 21-minute drive from Kaneohe using Likilike, 20-minute drive from Kailua using the Pali Highway, and Hawaii Kai. We'll see you guys here in about 18 minutes. Let's send it over to Sarah.
1: For many public school students, school is about to begin next week, so how can we start them off on the right foot? Joining me to share more is Principal James Sester of Pearl City Elementary School. Thank you so much for joining us today.
6: Of course. Good morning.
1: All right. As a parent, I'm very excited that summer is almost over. My son has too much freedom right now. But before school starts, how can parents set up their keiki on the right foot?
6: I think for me, the big thing is routines. Like if you set up those routines at home, you know, bedtime, dinner time, you know, taking a shower, waking up at the same time every day, going through that same breakfast routine, and then getting their stuff set up for the school day the night before, having it ready by the door, ready to go so that students can be there on time. And really just building relationships with the school and with the counselors and with the administrators, and being able to communicate with them, be engaged in some of the events that the schools are doing, that really helps, you know, have parents less anxiety when they're taking their kids to school, especially at a young age, right? Like mm-hmm. kindergarten's always the hardest one, right? Parents want to cry when they're dropping off their kids. The kids might be wanting to cry. We got to be tough parents, right? And and really, like, you know, show them that you're tough, let them go, just trust that they're going to be okay and they're still going to love you when you pick them up later at school, even though they're crying at the beginning. So really just trust us and communicate us. If you're having troubles with your child getting up and just they're giving you a hard time, like let us know so that we can reach out to the children too. And there's other things that we do to help parents to get their kids to school on time. So
1: I like that. Set that routine right now. Build relationships with the school and let them go.
6: Right.
1: Just let them go. Easier said than done.
6: It is.
1: Tell us a little bit about how attendance is so important.
6: So attendance is really important, right? So for the DOE, we're looking for students to be there 90% of the time, right? Even 90%, that's still 18 days absent, right? So when students are absent, every day that they're absent, they're missing things, right? So they're always, you know, behind everybody else, always trying to catch up. And, you know, if you're absent 20 times every single year, over the years, that gap keeps getting bigger and bigger and bigger. And then students don't feel as confident in school anymore, right? Because they're missing so much. They can't do what maybe the others are doing because they're behind and they haven't been taught those lessons. So it's really important. 90% is great, but even better than that is awesome because 90% is still 18 days absence. To me, that's still kind of a lot. Like 18 days is a lot. If we can do less than that and get your kids in school, I think they'll be more successful over the K-12 spectrum, yeah.
1: And you were also telling me it really plays a critical role in kindergarten not to miss any days,
6: oh,
1: right?
6: Oh, yeah, for sure. Kindergarten, right? Like, that's all the basics. Everything you learned in kindergarten, mm-hmm. they say, right? Like, the ABCs, your 1, 2, 3s, the colors, numbers, you miss those. And, you know, students are able to move on. And then if you're missing days, it's just difficult for you to catch up because, you know, everybody's moving on with the different letters, the different sounds, mm-hmm. the different colors, the different numbers. So getting the kids to school on time and every day is going to help them in the long run, especially in kindergarten.
1: Excellent. Let's talk about cell phones because there's going to be a new cell phone policy in place for the new school year. Tell us about that.
6: Yeah, so cell phones. So at elementary school and intermediate school, like bell to bell, it's not allowed, right? Like you're not allowed to have it out. That goes for the watches, the earpieces, the tablets, the phones. Mm-hmm. It's just not supposed to be out, right? For us as at my school, as soon as they come to campus, we're going to ask them to put it away in their backpacks and not use it in the mornings if they're waiting to socialize with each other rather than being on the phone. At high school, a little more leniency where it can be used, right, at breaks and during passing times. And teachers have the autonomy to maybe bring them out at times that they need to. But for elementary and intermediate school, from bell to bell, they're not supposed to be out. So we need to have them in the backpack and let's socialize with each other, right? Talk to each other.
20: That's right. Okay, and wrapping up, well, first of all, I can't believe that kids as young as kindergarten have cell phones. Yeah. That's kind of crazy, but not allowed in the elementary and middle school level. Yeah. Wrapping up, can you quickly tell us about e-bikes and what are the rules around that?
6: Yeah, so e-bikes, very similar to cell phones, where you have to be 15 to ride an e-bike, right? So there's no 15-year-olds in elementary and middle school, right? So it's really just allowed in high school. They're able to bring it to high school. I know they have some rules in high school too, but for elementary and for middle school, it's not allowed. Even if you take out the battery and try to do some of these, they're just not allowed. Like you have to be 15 to ride them. They're not allowed on

0: 1420, Hawaii's News and Sports.
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7: New case study claims more than half of Gen Z workers are faking productivity at work.
8: Yeah, look at you right now. According to the new study from Software Finder, 80% of Gen Z workers they talk to admit to it. 68% of millennials say they do it, and 58% of Gen X.
7: I think it needs to be a bigger number. The study also finds the average U.S. worker spends 5 hours a week just pretending to be busy. 64% of respondents say they have intentionally slowed down to avoid finishing their work too early.
8: The study adds that the charade isn't solely due to generational shiftlessness. It's a pretense rooted in burnout, exhaustion, and intense micromanagement from executives who value visibility over results.
7: Ooh. I heard Brian chuckling back there at
8: Brian.
7: That last one. He's like, let's not finish the work too early so we can stretch it out a little bit during the 8 hours that we're here.
8: Excuse
7: we
8: me.
7: Feel that. Sometimes I'm just eating back there. No, but that's the fun part, I guess, about being a part of K2N2 working for Hawaii. But not all the time. I mean, it's funny that they did the survey, though, and it said maybe 50 to 68%. I think it was like 68% was the rough number, because I think it's more. Let's be more honest, folks.
8: You know what? I'm actually surprised how high it is. Yeah, I'm surprised.
7: That
8: you're not surprised.
7: It?
8: You think it should be higher. I'm surprised that it is.
7: Yeah.
8: Because this is why. You know, a lot of companies try to scale back. So when they scale back workers, they don't hire enough workers, then a lot of the work falls on the people who are already here.
7: Okay.
8: So that's why they're busier. They don't have time to pretend.
7: Yeah.
8: So that's why I'm like, wow, this number is actually pretty high, but I don't know.
7: The baby boomers out here sweat
8: and tears.
7: Have you
8: seen some pretenders?
7: Me right now. As I'm up here. No, I mean, as long as you get your stuff done, I was going to say your shift done, then I think you're okay. I mean, sometimes the 8 hours you should be there and spending like as much time as you can at work being productive, but it's okay to have a little break in between. All in moderation.
8: All right. Okay, our boss is listening. Well, coming up next, another look at your weather and traffic.
7: That's right. Keep it here. Wake up today. We'll be right back.

0: After all, for some times, I know it's in good hands with my sons and daughter, proud to see them carry on, and visit the boys on the job, the new faces and the old ones. I never think much about legacy, just try to pass along the values I started this company with.
1: Flock is the biggest of the ALPR companies, and its CEO understands the public's privacy concerns, but
2: once they understand what the technology actually does,
1: Flock's Garrett Langley says,
2: most people go, this makes a lot of sense. I want my kids to be safe.
1: The latest headwind facing his company is coming from Washington. Congressman Thomas Massie of Kentucky plans to introduce legislation to defund any police department that uses license plate reading cameras. Jim Ryan, ABC News.
3: From ABC News Tech Trends, the AI that went rogue at OpenAI went even further than first thought. Last week, the company revealed that an AI model that was supposed to be confined to an internal testing area broke out and hacked another company called Hugging Face. Now OpenAI says the model found credentials for at least four other online services and logged onto those. One of those was used as a launching pad for further attacks. WhatsApp is rolling out some new features, including one that doesn't require the app at all. Users can now make and take calls directly through the web browser version of WhatsApp. And you can also now transfer calls from one device to another without having to hang up. And Google's AI is getting more musical. The latest generation of Google's music creation AI called Lyria is now out. It's part of Google's Flow Music and promises better lyrics, higher quality vocals, and the ability to create more complex melodies. With Tech Trends, Dave Packer, ABC News.
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6: You came for this, we do that. We do that, so we might as well.
7: This is the new 1420, Hawaii's News and Sports. KKEA AM Honolulu and K272GC Honolulu.
8: We're working for Hawaii. Take two starts now.
9: Good morning and welcome to Take Two on this Thursday, the 30th of July. I'm Sarah Madison. Sam has the day off. Time to break down the top stories of the day. In battle, Lieutenant Governor Sylvia Luke will be making her first appearance in court this morning. Luke was one of five people indicted last Friday on several charges, including bribery and filing a false campaign spending report. It's connected to the Attorney General's investigation into the influential mystery lawmaker who allegedly took $35,000 cash. Others indicted are former Representative and Human Services Director Ryan Yamane, Transportation Department Airports Administrator Ford Fujigami, Luke's former campaign treasurer and former PUC chair Leo Asuncion, and businessman Toby Saladum. Prosecutors say Saladum left Hawaii and is in the Philippines. We'll follow up today. The siblings of Peter Boy Kema are closer than ever to accountability nearly 30 years after his death. Today, they'll be heading into a court-ordered settlement conference with the state. The siblings sued the state in 2018, alleging Child and Family Services failed to protect Peter Boy despite repeated reports of abuse before his death in 1997. Their parents were charged with murder in 2016, then pled guilty to manslaughter. The siblings say the lawsuit has never been about money.
10: We've relived it in silence for years. I mean, it took 20 years before the state had any evidence to move forward. And so for us, we do need to make sure that this doesn't happen to other children.
11: I would like to hope that the state's going to make change and do more to protect the most vulnerable members of our society. But so far, we haven't seen that.
9: The Attorney General's office says it's unable to comment on pending litigation. If no agreement is reached, the case is on track for trial this fall. Following up, charges have been filed against a man accused of stabbing in Wahiawa. The incident happened inside a restaurant Monday afternoon. Authorities say a 66-year-old man suffered stab wounds and was hospitalized in critical condition. The 24-year-old suspect was charged with assault, assault on a law enforcement officer, and resisting arrest. Bail is set at $100,000. More than 100,000 people have cast their ballots already statewide ahead of the primary election deadline of Saturday, August 8th at 7 p.m. There are more than 730,000 registered voters in the state. More than 1,000 of the ballots received so far have been classified as invalid for problems such as missing or mismatched signatures. Any voter can sign up for ballot tracks through the Office of Elections to see if your ballot was received and ready for counting. In-person voting is also open on all islands. Meanwhile, still no word yet on how election officials will deal with a court's recent invalidation of Tommy Waters' eligibility for re-election. Waters says he intends to appeal the decision. About 11,500 votes out of nearly 68,000 voters registered have been cast already in the race for his council district seat. Time now is 8:02, and paddling is more than a sport in Hawaii. It's a tradition that brings people together.
12: Yeah, now New Hope Canoe Club is making sure everyone can experience it. Kate Piper joins us now from Staten Island with more. Kate.
13: Yes, One Canoe Club is teaching the importance of the sport from keiki to kapuna and outreaching to the community, getting everyone involved. And here this morning with us, I've got a paddler to tell us a little bit more about their experience. Good morning and mahalo for being here with us, Rosella.
14: Hi.
13: Okay, Rosella, have you ever been in an outrigger canoe before?
14: Yes.
13: Okay, gotcha. So this is not your first time paddling. So tell me why you enjoy paddling and why you're returning to the sport.
14: Because it's really fun and I like to do it.
13: Yeah, okay. And, you know, you come out to these outreach events, and what does paddling teach you? What do days like this out in the water teach you?
14: It teaches me how to be a pro in paddling and how much effort we have to put in it, and I really love enjoying it.
13: Hey, I love and enjoy it too. You know, I just started paddling. I'm a novice bee myself. Shout out Kauakai Canoe Club if anyone's watching back home. And, you know, it's taught me those exact same things, how to work hard and how important it is to work together. Speaking of working together, we're going to go get in there and we're going to go paddle it out ourselves. You ready? Okay. Kate Piper, KHON2 News, paddling for Hawaii. All right, let's go, Rosella. Let's do it. All right. Let's do it. Oh, God, see one of the heart. Way to go, Kate.
12: Yeah.
13: Yeah, paddle it out, Kate. And she just started to.
12: Yeah.
13: And she loves it, so it's so cool. You know, one interview said it best, right? It's not how well you paddle, it's how well you paddle together.
12: Right, it's teamwork. And I can guarantee you there's no traffic H1 heading eastbound on the water right there. And of course, Kate, always game for anything. I think a couple weeks ago, she jumped off, or she was at another live remote, she jumped off. Today is paddling. So coming up next, RIMPAC 2026 has just wrapped up, and it's time to reflect on the accomplishments achieved. We got those details when Take Two returns.
1: Weekly unemployment filings bounce back from a historic low. I'm Jim Ryan, ABC News. The story is coming up.
15: 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I've been surfing here since I was a kid. Now, seeing my grandson out on the water, it means everything to me. Watching him and taking in the blue waves, the sea breeze, the blurry horizon.
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1: 2 weeks ago, applications for state jobless benefits plunged to 188,000, the lowest since 1969. Last week, initial claims rose 9,000 to a seasonally adjusted 197,000. That's slightly below the rise analysts were expecting, but the summertime numbers are often volatile as manufacturers idle their plants for maintenance and retooling.
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8: We're working for Hawaii. You're watching Take Two.
12: Well, now that RIPAC 2026 has concluded, we have gained many things, including the value of multinational partnerships and how Hawaii plays a big role in these exercises. Joining us with those details is Captain Brian Jameson, the Exercise Director, Lieutenant Commander Martin Berthelot, Royal Canadian Navy, and Lieutenant Commander Ben Von Ballen. Good morning, Royal Australian Navy. Good morning, guys.
20: Morning.
12: Okay, so it's a beautiful morning. We're up early. Captain Brian Jameson, RIMPAC 2026, what can you tell us about this?
20: First of all, thanks for having us here. Thanks for the introduction. RIMPAC 2026 was the 30th iteration of the world's largest maritime combined and joint exercise. So combined means we have a whole bunch of different countries coming together. Joint is all the different military services, so Navy, Air Force, Army. And really, we come together and just practice. It's not so much training as it is an opportunity to practice integrating with one another. So every country, every service does things a little bit differently, but we also have a common goal for a free and open Indo-Pacific. And so here are sort of the ways that we combine our skills, and everything from, you know, high-end military operations all the way down to community services and disaster relief sort of things.
12: And it's good to know as we progress, because a lot of people just see it from the horizon and from the aircraft. So you're giving us a little behind the scenes. Now we're going to bring the questions to Lieutenant Commander Martin Berthelot. Canada has been a part of RIMPAC has a history of RIMPAC.
21: Yes.
12: How has this affected Canada? How does it feel?
21: Canada was a founding member of RIMPAC since 1971, and so we participated in every iteration. Canada is a maritime nation with the longest coastline in the world, and we are a Pacific nation. As such, we have strategic security, economic, and diplomatic ties with our partners and allies across the Indo-Pacific region. And being a part of RIMPAC enables us to continue to integrate and cooperate with all of our allies to build the trust and confidence to react to crises around the world should and when they arise.
12: And as we move down the line here, so we got all the good answers here. And of course, Lieutenant Commander Ben Von Ballen, Royal Australian Navy. Australia has a history, has been with the RIMPAC as well, and your take on RIMPAC 2026.
22: Yes, similar to Canada, Australia is one of the founding members. We started the RIMPAC exercise in 1971 alongside our US and Canadian brethren. And now, all this time later, 2026, 30th iteration, we're still very happy to be here participating in the exercise. It's a phenomenal opportunity for us to integrate with not just our key allies and partners of the US and Canada, but the other 27 nations that are here in Hawaii, using this beautiful operating area and this beautiful environment to come together and learn each other's skill sets.
12: Yeah, exactly. And, you know, RIMPAC 2026, Captain, not all about combative readiness, but also humanitarian disasters. Can you explain on that?
20: Yeah. So kind of as I was suggesting earlier, I think most people associate military training and stuff with, hey, we're shooting and moving around and blowing things up. There's actually a significant portion of RIMPAC, again, is working together, cooperating to do things like disaster relief. So in this year's RIMPAC, very similar to many others, we set up a fictitious scenario wherein a hurricane has hit a remote island. And so how do we combine, you know, everybody wants to do the right thing, they want to come, they want to help. But the actual practical work of getting all those resources so they don't get in each other's way and getting the help to the right people at the right time, really, really complicated. And my colleagues here from partner nations have a lot of experience. The Japanese, for example, have a lot of experience in disaster relief, and they're showing it right now with the response to the earthquake. So we harvest those lessons and we work on that, and it makes us a much better team.
12: Thank you, guys. Breakfast on me after this.
20: Oh,
22: fantastic.
12: We're going to Zippy's.
20: Okay.
12: My treat.
20: Come in.
12: Thank you guys very much for joining us this morning.
20: Thank you for having us.
12: All right, well, stick around. Coming up, Brittany will have an in-depth look at your island weather forecast. Plus, that first quick check outside, see how that weather's looking. Beautiful day to go out and just enjoy today.
1: Who's moving where? I'm Jim Ryan, ABC News. The story is coming up.
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1: U-Haul is out with its mid-year statistics on who's moving where based on one-way rentals of trucks and trailers. Baby boomers are flocking to the Carolinas, according to the moving company, while millennials and members of Gen X are headed to Texas and Florida. And Gen Z, people born between 1997 and 2012, U-Haul says New York City was their top destination in the past year.
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4: 18 a.m. for this beautiful and a very early Thursday morning. We're starting to get some clear skies now leading into the second half of this morning, but you could still see some of the fog there outside here in Waikiki. And with the lack of the trades right now, they're pretty calm, just about zero for some areas to maybe 3 miles per hour. We're definitely going to have the air quality pretty low today, unfortunately. And that's due to Kilauea. Last eruption, 52nd eruption, ended yesterday about 2 o'clock a.m. Current conditions now outside for you, 82 degrees. It does feel a bit warmer, especially again with the lighter winds. Humidity is up in the forecast. Northerly winds now, a little bit more than what they were earlier, about 5 miles per hour, but still just lingering in the single digits. In terms of the rain shower conditions, nothing making landfall right now. We're not spotting anything super significant there on the radar. Some offshore pockets of moisture, a band of moisture in between Kauai County and Oahu, just north of the westerly islands. But besides that, again, just some offshore shower activity. Ocean forecast for you, east and south, 4 to 6, west facing 2 to 4, and for the north, about 1 to 3. And yesterday we had the high surf advisory that's been lifted. We'll get the elevated east surf though, at least through tomorrow, 5 to 7. Then south facing surf will bump down 3 to 5, west at 1 to 3, and north shore is just about the summertime average at 0 to 2 feet. Quick look at the 7-day forecast for you also shows us windier conditions, aloha Friday at least through the weekend. Partly cloudy to mostly sunny as we head into early and midweek next week. That's the latest for our forecast. Brian, I'll send things over to you.
12: All right, mahalo, Brittany, for that weather update. 8:16. Let's head out the door this morning and check on these traffic cameras. H1 and Aiea Heights overpass. You see that zip lane is open this morning, that traffic pushing its way towards town this morning. We've been pretty lucky, really light to moderate traffic. H1 through that Waikele stretch. And, of course, you got your options. Skyline in the blue from that East Kapolei Station towards Pearl Harbor at 23 minutes, 26 if you're headed off to the airport. And with that, we'll head outside again. Zip lane is open this morning. Good news for everyone from the west side. H1 and Aiea Heights overpass is what we're looking at here. So really light to moderate traffic. So we can enjoy that if you're heading into town this morning. Waianae, for the most part, the west side has been in that comfortable green zone. 67 minutes right now from the west side out in Waianae. Kapolei at 36 minutes. Eva at 35. And if you're coming on over from Mililani, about 32 minutes for you guys. 17-minute drive from the windward side in Kaneohe, Kailua, using that Pali Highway. That's going to be 18 minutes this morning. And Hawaii Kai, we'll see you guys here in about 15 minutes. Well, coming up next, looking for a new smartwatch or a cold press juicer? Well, we've got best deals on all the latest tech when Take 2 returns.
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9: 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And is there hope for humanity? Plus, we'll check in with Bill Cleveland. It's Thursday, and that means Bill is on the road somewhere in this crazy mixed up world. Not to mention, it ain't a show without your phone calls and text messages. It's America at Night with me, McGraw-Milhaven, on the new 1420, Hawaii's News and Sports.
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12: 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Brittany, which one are you selecting?
4: Oh, that's a good question. I don't know. What about you?
12: I think
4: it was Super Con out for me on this one. Maybe the gold? I'm just kidding. I always miss the gold.
12: Oh, yeah. I'm surprised there's no vacuum cleaner.
4: I know. Yeah, they usually have like at least one whole household item and some gold.
12: But the juicer.
4: Oh, okay. Yeah, if you're trying to be a little bit healthier, I've been really into like looking at videos of the Ninja Bullet or the Ninja Creamy.
12: Ooh.
4: Totally different from a juicer, but same vibe. It's like smoothies and shakes and stuff like that. But I think if I want to be a little bit healthier, I probably should shift to a juicer. I don't know. I'm on my Ninja Creamy TikTok train. Oh, what about you? Is there anything sticking out?
12: The juicer. I think the juicer, yeah.
4: Okay.
12: I got some stuff. You know, I got some
4: easy,
12: stuff.
4: Just easy. Put in some oranges and carrots and there you go.
12: Yeah, it's leftover stuff in my fridge.
4: Yeah.
12: Boom.
4: Oh. Yeah. I don't know about all that. Yeah. All right, top stories of the morning are just ahead.
12: Plus, paddling is more than a sport in the islands. More on how it brings the community together when we return.
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4: Good morning and welcome back to Take Two on this Thursday, the 30th of July. I'm Sarah Madison. Sam has the day off. Time to break down the top stories of the day. New this morning, President Donald Trump says he may pull Acting Attorney General Todd Blanche's nomination for AG, looking to avoid concessions to hold out Republicans. Trump doubled down on his former personal lawyer as the nation's top lawman, calling him a star, and that he would keep Blanche as acting attorney general until Senators John Hornyn and Tom Tillis leave office next year. The Republican senators have sought an end to a controversial settlement agreement between Trump and the IRS. Back at home, Ala'ie woman has been sentenced to 10 years in prison in connection with the death of her 11-year-old adopted daughter. A judge sentenced Sina Pili to the maximum allowed in the plea deal, 10 years for first-degree assault, a Class C felony. She was also given a year each on two misdemeanor charges that will run concurrent. Prosecutors say Pili tortured and beat 11-year-old Azalea Piliau to death in December 2023. Her attorneys argued she had everything on her shoulders, caring for special needs children and her husband who suffered health issues.
30: I'm sorry for her. I'm sorry for her dad to our family. Please forgive me for what I've done.
31: I think it's important for everybody to recognize child abuse, recognize when kids are in need, and as a community, we need to come together and recognize it and do all of our parts to help kids.
4: Billy's attorney says she will appeal. Hokulea and Hikianalia's voyage of the Pacific is changing in response to NOAA's latest climate outlook. NOAA says it's highly likely that we could see the strongest El Niño event in 75 years, creating dangerous sailing conditions. So the Polynesian Voyaging Society has decided to keep the canoes in the southern hemisphere of the Pacific Ocean and then head to Northeast Asia in 2028. The change will add 1 year to the Moana Nui Akea voyage. Need a job or ready for a career change? The city is hosting a career fair in West Oahu today. Bring your resumes and look your best. About 30 employers, training providers, and community organizations are participating. Whether you're looking for new work or just exploring your options, this is a chance to make connections. That's happening later this morning from 10 to 2 at Nanakuli High School. A shortage of blood has blood banks across the country in crisis, and Hawaii is no exception. The Blood Bank of Hawaii says when doors opened this morning, they had less than one day supply of types A and B on the shelves. During the summer, donation numbers dip, so the blood bank is urging donors to roll up their sleeves, especially those with O positive and O negative blood types.
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4: 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It's a tradition that brings people together.
2: That's right. Now, New Hope Canoe Club is making sure everyone can experience it. Kate Piper joins us now from Sun Island with more. Kate?
3: New Hope Canoe Club is hoping to inspire the next generation of paddlers with their outreach program. And here to tell us a little bit more about what they're all about, I've got Bruce Smith, who is the coach here with New Hope Canoe Club. Good morning, and mahalo for being here with us.
5: Aloha, Kate. Thank you for having me.
3: Absolutely. Okay, so tell us a little bit about what New Hope Canoe Club is all about.
5: New Hope Canoe Club is a competitive canoe club, part of the Okra League, the Oahu Hawaiian Canoe Racing Association, and was founded in 1999 by head coach Sai Kalama. Brought the team here, brought it to life, and has been in charge of it since. The canoe club also does recreational paddling every week, open to the public, and invites people to come down to here, our home area, which has been called Sand Island, but it's now reverted to its original name, Mauliola, meaning breath of life.
3: Well, mahalo for, you know, opening up to the community. And I know a lot of people back home, you know, are probably watching and interested in getting into paddling or paddle themselves. So this is a great community resource. And another great community resource you guys have is your outreach program. Tell us a little bit about what that's about.
5: Well, with the outreach program, Coach Sai likes to say we are more than just a canoe club, which we are. We reach out. Today we had a bunch of kids from Kohio Park Terrace, sponsored by my sister's keeper, a church group, to come down here, learn paddling, learn about aloha, learn about our aina and kai, and learn about what it is to be blessed and be Hawaiian. That's part of our outreach. We outreach also to many military groups and also business groups that want to have team building sessions with us.
3: Yeah.
5: And so we do that.
3: And, you know, circling back to the importance of teaching paddling, you know, you're a coach, you're part of the outreach program. What does it mean to you to get to see that inspiration, that light turn on, and, you know, maybe light someone's fire for the passion of paddling?
5: Exactly. That's kind of what I've done my whole life. I was a 30 years Navy submariner captain and deputy commander for the Pacific Submarine Force. It's all about leadership. It's all about inclusion. It's all about the excitement of being able to do it yourself, yes. Way more exciting to see somebody else be able to do it and see that look, see that understanding, see that feel of success on their face and in their heart.
3: Yeah. Well, so well said, Bruce. Mahalo for being here with us this morning and, you know, sharing the gift of paddling with the community. We're also going to have details posted on our website at khon2.com if you want to get involved with New Hope Canoe Club. Kate Piper, working for Hawaii, sending it back to you in the studio.
4: Thank you very much, Kate. Kate herself just started paddling. She loves it so much.
3: Today?
4: Maybe like a few this year. Oh. I don't know exactly when, but this year she's joined a canoe club.
3: Oh.
4: And yeah, she also went out paddling with New Hope, which
3: That's
4: is so cool.
3: Yeah.
4: Right?
3: That
4: so cool.
3: Like today?
4: Yes. And what I think the interviewee said it best, you know, it's not how well you could paddle, it's how well you could paddle with others.
3: Oh.
4: So.
3: I said heart. As if you can paddle with heart, but yes, others as well.
4: Yeah.
3: It's a team.
4: Well, coming up next, we're getting a taste of one of Oahu's newest foodie events.
3: That's right, Pearl Ridge Brunch Sharing is bringing together more than 30 local food and drink vendors this weekend. Stay with us for all the details.
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4: Food, family, and local flavors are taking center stage this weekend at Pearl Ridge Center. The brand new Pearl Ridge Brunch Fair will feature dozens of local vendors, and today we're getting a sneak peek at some of the delicious offerings visitors can expect. Joining us this morning are Kevin Yu, partner with Village Events LLC, and Giselle Olimbuyujin at Shawarma of Shawarma Break and Belvin Coffee. Aloha, Giselle. Hello. And Kevin. Hello. Sorry, Giselle, I was working so hard before this to get the name perfect. I was like, we're going to spell it out and make it phonetic, but I apologize. Good morning. Thanks for joining us today. Okay, so tell us a little bit about the event, Kevin, to start us off.
22: Yeah, so we currently operate Village Night Market. That one is every Saturday at Pearl Ridge from 5 to 9 in the old Sears parking lot. And we're excited to announce our new event, the Pearl Ridge Brunch Fair. So guests can expect, you know, local food, craft drink vendors to appear, as well as the ample seating and family-friendly guests, games and events that you can find. Our next event is going to be this Sunday from 10 to 2 at the old Sears parking lot.
4: And Giselle, you're going to be one of course, the wonderful vendors there. Mm-hmm. And it's really cool because you offer two businesses. So tell us about the two menus that you'll have.
23: Yes, so we're going to have Shawarma Break and Belvin Coffee at the same time at the Pearl Ridge Brunch Fair. So, we also go with them with the Saturday event also. But we can start with the food. So we have our shawarma wraps over here. We have options from beef, chicken, and shrimp. It comes with fresh cucumber, tomato, onion, and a local savory cheese that we put in it, and then we also top it with our signature garlic yogurt sauce. Mm-hmm. And we also have our rice bowls, which we also offer with beef and chicken, and with the same fresh veggies, cucumber, tomato, onion, and we top it off with our signature garlic yogurt sauce.
2: This looks delicious. It's just mostly without the bread then. It's kind of like the inside. You can get it as like a plate style. Is that kind of the difference of the two?
23: Yes, actually, I forgot to mention. So our rice bowl comes with the turmeric rice.
2: Oh, okay. Yes. So instead, it's just got a different like carb in it.
23: Yes.
2: Just the rice instead. Yes. That looks delicious. Okay, how did you come up with the concept of naming it like shawarma? And then I know you also have your coffee business as well.
23: For shawarma break, I just thought of it as having a really nice break while eating shawarma. So it was a really simple way to like name it. Mm-hmm. Like people can remember it right away. And we just started off in our kitchen, just making for like friends and family when we have potluck. And then it wasn't until we had somebody order until I saw the potential of it. Mm-hmm. That's when we started shawarma.
2: Well, I mean, it's so fulfilling. You have the starches, the veggies, the meats, and it looks delicious. I do want to try this, but I do want to shimmy on over as well and talk about your coffee, too, that you'll have at the brunch.
23: So we have our Belvin coffee. We offer a variety of different flavors. For today, we brought our favorites, which are... over here, we have our,
2: that's okay. It looks delicious. I think it was like sweet honey vanilla. I think
23: yes,
2: we were even
23: it was
2: talking
23: the,
2: about.
23: It was
2: the one I was eyeing
23: vanilla.
2: Earlier.
23: Yes. And then right over here, we have our salted brown butter.
2: I'm going to try this one. That's closer. And then what are the other two?
23: The other two, we have our 1946 affogato that has real vanilla ice cream on the bottom. And over... on the far right, left, sorry, we have our 1996 house brevet, which comes with hazelnut.
2: Ooh, okay, you have so many different options. I mean, you can get your food and then you can also get your beverage all in one spot with both of your businesses.
23: Yes.
2: So that's really cool and important. It's nice and easy. There'll be other vendors though, like Kevin said. What are the days and times that we can find this? Will it be an ongoing thing at Pearl Ridge?
22: Yeah, so the brunch fair you can find this upcoming Sunday from 10 to 2 at the Old Sears parking lot. And starting September, customers and guests can expect the second and the fourth Sundays at 10 to 2.
2: Awesome. So you want to catch the first one, but if you can't, at least we know that it'll be an ongoing thing. So second and fourth Sundays. And we have it there on the screen with your time as well. Is there an Instagram website for both Pearl Ridge, the Village events, and then also for Shawarma and Brevin?
23: Yes, for Shawarma break, we're more active on our Instagram page. So we post where we go next. Our Instagram page, you can follow us at Shawarma Break Hawaii.
2: Sounds good. And then you'll have your coffees, I'm assuming, on there too as well.
23: Yes, awesome. Our Belvin coffee also.
2: Belvin coffee, yes. Sounds great. And then, Kevin, is there anything else for Pearl Ridge or any social media or website you would like to share to close us off?
22: Yeah, so if you want to find vendor lists, times, maps, things like that, you can find us at the Village Events Hawaii page for the Village Night Market, as well as the Pearl Ridge Brunch Fair Instagram.
2: Easy peasy. Well, thanks so much, guys, for joining us this morning.
23: Thank you.
22: Thank you.
2: All right, coming up next, a quick check on morning traffic conditions. And just ahead, I'll have a look at your full forecast. That's all coming up next after the break.
0: Sexual predators are often enabled by the people around them that ignore red flags, ignore warnings. And my job is to hold those people accountable as well. Sometimes the hardest thing for a sexual assault survivor is to break that silence, to step over the line, to speak out. As a personal injury lawyer, I help sexual assault survivors move forward and get back their voice.
15: We hope you never need us, but if you do, we'll be here for you.
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21: Falcons quarterback room faces early training camp turmoil with multiple health setbacks. Michael Penix Jr. remains limited to individual drills as he recovers from last November's ACL tear. Meanwhile, offseason addition Tua Tagovailoa is sidelined short-term with back tightness, prompting the Falcons to sign veteran backup quarterback Cooper Rush for depth. I'm Maddie Bates.
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4: Yesterday of Kilauea. So air quality not the best. Stay indoors if you can. East and south surf 4 to 6 feet, north facing 1 to 3, and west facing 2 to 4 feet. So nonetheless, I'm still pretty nice beach weather. We've got the north facing surf that will be even smaller tomorrow with better conditions, 0 to 2 for the Keiki, west facing 1 to 3. It'll be a bit larger though and elevated for the east and still also the south. And that last look at the 7-day forecast shows us the windy conditions lasting through early next week with some nice trade wind weather statewide for the forecast period. Partly cloudy to mostly cloudy as we head into next week as well. That's latest for our forecast. Brian, I'll send things over to you.
26: All right, Paula Brittany for that weather update. Traffic-wise, 847. Let's take a look here at these cameras. H1 and Managers Drive. Again, that zip lane is open this morning. Should remain open to just about 9 o'clock this morning. So we'll make our way here to the flow map. And, of course, you got those options. Skyline in the blue from the East Kapolei Station towards Pearl Harbor at 23 minutes, 26 if you're headed off to the airport. So not much in the way of traffic. Good news, again, from the west side. Heading into town this morning, Moanalua Freeway, Nimitz Highway. Those alternate routes are open as we head outside. One more time, Hanaho action. H1 and Managers Drive. So zip lane open at 8:47. We'll check on those drive times, and hopefully they're all in the green. So Waianae in the green. So 3 out of 3 from the west side, sitting pretty. 65 minutes for Waianae, 35 for Kapolei, 34 minutes out the door from Eva. And if you're coming on over for Mililani, about 31 minutes for you guys. 19-minute drive from the windward side in Kaneohe and Kailua and Hawaii Kai. We'll see you guys here in about 18 minutes.
27: Thank you very much, Brian. These 9-to-5 phonies are just phoning it in.
26: That's right, Sarah. A new study claims that more than half of Gen Z workers are faking productivity at work.
27: According to the study from Software Finder, 80% of Gen Z workers they talk to admit to it. 68% of millennials say they do, and 58% of Gen X.
26: Yeah, the study also finds the average U.S. worker spends 5 hours a week just pretending to be busy. We're all good actors. 64% of respondents say they have intentionally slowed down to avoid finishing their work too early.
27: The study adds that the charade isn't solely due to the generational shift. It's a pretense rooted in burnout, exhaustion, and intense micromanagement from executives who value visibility over results. Wow. Okay. So they pretend 5 hours a week. So that's like an hour a day.
26: Wow.
27: Wow. That's a long time.
26: That's more than what we do.
27: Don't loop me in, Brian.
26: Sarah, I caught you many times.
27: Okay, so these numbers, It's just so high, and it actually surprises me because I feel like a lot of companies now, they try to downsize, so there's less workers than before, and the workers who are still in the jobs, like, have to do more work. You know what I mean?
26: Right.
27: So I don't know how people can not be productive during work and have like an hour to pretend like they're working.
26: It's a give and take.
27: Maybe it's that burnout that they were talking about. They're just so burnt out, they don't want to do it anymore.
26: You know, Brittany and I were saying, we just pretend and type on our keyboards. Yeah,
27: I think our boss is watching.
26: Yeah,
27: you know. She's
26: too.
27: Already up.
26: Yeah, I know.
27: Brian, you better.
26: You just type real quick.
27: Oh, is that what you do?
26: Yeah, to look busy, I just type.
27: All right. I don't know how to pretend because I don't.
26: Only 5 hours a week, you guys. We do more over here now.
27: Oh, my gosh. Well, still to come, how the Honolulu Fire Department is speaking the language of the younger generation about hiking safety.
26: Yeah, more on the fun informational video when Take Two returns.
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2: Yeah.
3: We're working for Hawaii. You're watching Take Two.
2: Welcome back. Police in Florida responded to an unusual call earlier this week.
4: That's right. They were called in to wrangle an escaped emu.
2: An emu. The Dade City Police Department says officers responded to the call, quote, before the coffee even had a chance to kick in, adding that when they found the emu, it was just strolling around town.
4: That's right. Officers were able to capture the emu without any injuries, humans or birds, in a social media post. The department included photos of the emu taking a ride in the back of a patrol cruiser.
2: Whoa, only in Florida.
4: I like the happy stories of the animals having a good ending versus where they get captured or they get tested for rabies and all of that stuff. So this is cute.
2: Yeah. I got to check, but I didn't know that there were emus in Florida. Or maybe that was just one.
4: Florida.
2: They do. I wouldn't pacify them.
4: Yeah.
2: Yeah, an emu. Man, I wish we had exotic pets here in Hawaii.
4: Do you, though? Do you want to see some snakes going? We already had that snake story.
2: That's true.
4: Yeah.
2: Okay, I take it back. Well, finally, on Take Two, the Honolulu Fire Department is sending a serious message, but in a catchy way on social media.
4: That's right. It's all in good fun to promote hiker safety. Check this out.
5: All you gotta say is, my name is no, my sign is no, my number is no.
4: With a trending song, firefighters are shown on Cocoa Head Trail sharing some important tips to bring the message home. Because of its popularity among visitors and locals, Cocoa Head has become one of the busiest spots on Oahu for emergency responders.
2: That's why they want to remind hikers always to tell someone where you're going and when you plan to return. Be sure your phone is fully charged, bring lots of water, check weather and trail conditions, and stay on marked trails and don't start a hike too late in the afternoon.
4: Uh-huh. And I'm so glad that they're finally, adding a little sprinkle of some fun in. And shout out to Nicole, who used to work here, because she did this video.
2: Yeah. Good job, Nicole.
4: I know. This is so creative.
2: Okay. So I feel like sometimes there's information fatigue. Mm-hmm. So sometimes when we hear the same kind of information over and over again, it falls on deaf ears. So to change it up a little bit and do something fun like this, I think speaks volumes.
4: It makes me want to do Cocoa Head.
2: Oh,
4: safely. I've never done Cocoa
2: safely.
4: Head.
2: You haven't?
4: No, I have. I've done a lot of hikes. I've never done Cocoa Head. I have no interest, but maybe I do now.
2: You know, I wouldn't call Cocoa Head a hike. It's just
4: stairs.
2: A staircase.
4: Exactly. It's
2: the
4: good
2: hell.
4: Workout, is what I've heard.
2: All right. Well, don't go anywhere. Living 808 is right after this.
4: That's right. Let's toss it out on over to Living 808 for a preview of today's rundown.
6: 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And we're heading over to Maui to learn about the menu behind Sparky's, all in partnership with our friends of Hawaiian Telecom. Of course, all that and so much more, all on the next Living 808. Back over to you.
2: Thank you very much, Mikey. Okay, so now my new agenda this weekend is to take you to Cocoa Head.
4: I guess so. We were making plans for this weekend. Maybe eating was more on the agenda.

0: switching it up now, and you're wanting to do a hike together.
1: Yeah, no, we're definitely going to do it, and then we're going to reward ourselves.
0: I guess, actually, yeah, that's actually, that sounds fun. Let's go do the hike first and then eat.
1: Okay, yeah. There we go. Yeah. Well, that's our weekend plans. Thank you so much for joining us today.
0: Yep, have a happy Aloha Thursday. We'll see you back here for Aloha Friday.

0: Westwood One presents Today in Women's Sports. The first place Minnesota Lynx are now riding an 8-game win streak. They return from the WNBA All-Star break with a 193 win over the Toronto Tempo on Tuesday. The Lynx led once again by rookie sensation Olivia Miles. The second overall pick and MVP contender tallied 24 points and 8 assists. Superstar Nafisha Collier played her first home game of the season. After rehabbing from multiple ankle surgeries, she chipped in 15.
1: It was so fun, like the way that they've supported through this whole thing. We say for a reason that

0: push that streak to 9 when they battle the tempo again tonight, this time north of the border. With Today in Women's Sports, I'm Amy Lawrence on Westwood One.
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0: Are yours. You? What kind of coffee you like?
1: Man, straight black, the best I can, because I just realized the amount I drink, whatever I add in there, it can't be good for me. So I just kind of hit it black the best I can because I'm having pots a day.
0: How many so pots? Knows. You say pots?
1: I mean, I have a pot and it just goes.
0: Of course, man. Nothing wrong with that. It's coffee. I mean, if it comes out of the ground, how bad can it be for you, right? Like, don't take our coffee.
1: I can drink it, Jim. I can drink it up till 8, 9 o'clock. I get home, I pass out. Or whenever I get home, I pass out. So it doesn't really matter.
0: So when are you moving the weights around? When are you in the gym?
1: 5 a.m. typically. And then based on this schedule, we'll see. But usually it's a Saturday morning, 5 a.m., 5:30, and three to four times a week. So we'll see when I can.
0: Okay, really quick, with the other coaches and players, or by yourself?
1: Mix, okay. Both. I mean, like right now, I will lift with the guys. So whatever time, whenever we're going, if offense is meeting, I'll lift with the defense. And then we'll watch film when the offense goes and lifts, you know, their weights. So just depends on the schedule, but I like being in the weight room with the guys.
0: You just got to get it in. You'll get it in. You'll get it in. Brian Hartline, my guest.
1: More mental than it is physical.
0: I appreciate you, dude. Brian, great to see you, man. Thanks so much. Really great conversation. Great job.
1: Thanks, Jim.
0: Talk soon. Dude, my man's all about it. Brian Hartline, South Florida head coach. Man, they're going to be something to see. And they're going into a new facility next year. It's going to be beautiful. Man, I love that energy. Love that intensity. Beef segment coming up next. What is your beef? What do you want beef about? Call the beef, write a beef, but do it now.
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5: 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It's Thursday, and that means Bill is on the road somewhere in this crazy mixed up world. 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

0: Yeah, a little better. He's ugly as sin, but he does have great lettuce.
1: Great hair. Yes.
0: All right. Grant Leader filling in for producer Brandon Combs tonight. He's going with Manny Machado against the San Francisco Giants. And then finally, Max Sheedy filling in for our guy Monty. Max is going with Luis Garcia of the Washington Nationals against the Atlanta Braves. So Jake Mangum, Freddie Freeman, C.J. Abrams, Manny Machado, and Luis Garcia, all five together. That is plus 359 odds. Buffalo Bills, 3-point stance.
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8: 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We'll talk to a cyber expert about what exactly OpenAI did and what they didn't do and what they should have done. And is there hope for humanity? Plus, we'll check in with Bill Cleveland. It's Thursday, and that means Bill is on the road somewhere in this crazy mixed-up world. Not to mention, it ain't a show without your phone calls and text messages. It's America at Night with me, McGraw-Milhaven, on the new 1420 Hawaii's News and Sports.
9: These are your political insights from ABC News. The Senate Judiciary Committee Wednesday evening postponed its meeting to vote on Todd Blanche's nomination for Attorney General. Republican Senators Tom Tillis and John Cornyn say they won't vote for Blanche unless there are assurances from the DOJ that the $1.8 billion Trump IRS settlement fund is officially dead. And there's concern about another aspect of the deal that gives Trump and his close family immunity from past audits. Cornyn on Blanche.
10: As I told you earlier, it was not responsive to my concerns. I mean, we've heard from them. It's just that they refused to commit to writing what he testified to under oath.
9: While it lacks enforcement power, the Senate unanimously approved a resolution expressing the Senate's belief that Ghislaine Maxwell, the convicted co-conspirator of the late sex offender Jeffrey Epstein, should not receive a presidential pardon or any form of clemency. President Trump has not signaled he plans to pardon Maxwell, although he has not categorically ruled out clemency. Dave Packer, ABC News.
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